I was at a dance one night. It was like a dream. It was there I met a girl, charming like a queen. She was blonde, she had blue eyes, I could plainly see. When I asked her for a dance, she smiled, dance with me.

And that's the Thunder Polka right there, done by Lawrence Welk and his band. And here we are. We've hit the halfway mark. I'm Dick Sinclair. It's the Polka Party. You're listening on a Saturday afternoon, I'll bet you, from 4 until 6 in the afternoon, Pacific time, all across America. You can hear us on cable, and of course, you can hear us all over the world on the Internet. So the polkas are flying in all directions, and that's for sure. And now let's get into the next hour of our show right here. And here's a fellow that has one called the Grain Belt Polka, and that's one that we haven't played for a long, long time.

Well, there's Elmer Scheid and his Hoolery Band. That's right. Elmer and the band come from New Ulm, Minnesota, and they have a very enthusiastic following up that part of the way, they tell me. So that was called the Grain Belt Polka, and they're right in it up there, that's for sure. Now let's move it along to a one-man band. That's right. His name is Wally Pickle.

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Well, there's Elmer Scheid and his Hoolery Band, and they're from New Ulm, Minnesota, way up there where it's cold in the winter, I'll tell you. And that was called the Red Handkerchief Waltz. All right, that's nice. All right, now we're going to turn it over to, I'll tell you what we'll do. Let's bring in Wally Pickle. He has one more here, and he has the one-man band.

Well, there's Mustache Joe from Fremont, Nebraska, and that was called the Prague Polka. Okay, pretty darn good. Well, here's Frankie Yankovic back in the old days out in Elko, Nevada, who was playing at the Stockman's Hotel when this was recorded, and boy, he had him singing and all the rest, just like this.

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That was in Elko, Nevada, with Frankie Yankovic and his band. He used to travel all over the country, and he recorded that for Columbia Records back in the old days. All right, I've got something here right now by, let's see who this is. This is the Rocco Sisters, and I guess the Rocco Sisters are singing with Jimmy Sturr.

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Well, that's the Gander Polka, and that was Mustache Joe and his band. And here we are down to the last half hour of the polka party today. I'm Dick Sinclair. We're here every Saturday, you know, Saturday afternoon from 4 until 6. That's Pacific time. And on across the country, of course, on cable with CRN and all around the world on the Internet. That's right. I hope that you're enjoying our show. All right, let's move it along. We've only got a few more minutes to go on the show. And here's one from Jimmy Sturr.

Well, there's Jimmy Stir and his band, and that was called Charlie Was a Boxer. They had fiddles going on that and the whole business. But you know, speaking of a couple of accordion players, they're both in the same family on this one. They're from Milwaukee, Wisconsin, and they're called the Meisners.

Well, there's Vern and Steve Meisner right there from Milwaukee, Wisconsin, and that was called Octund. How about that, huh? Well, all right, here's a band that is very popular back throughout eastern Ohio and into Pennsylvania. This is, a band by the name of Dick Taddy. Dick Taddy and his orchestra, and this one's going to be called The Road I Travel.

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0: I'm Mary Rose. Vice President J.D. Vance has left for Switzerland as the White House looks to get negotiations with Iran back on track. Vance is expected to meet on Sunday with Iran's officials as well as mediators from Pakistan and Qatar dispatched to Switzerland for the talks. Iran has closed the Strait of Hormuz again, citing Israeli attacks in Lebanon and U.S. bad faith in their interim agreement on the war.
1: Friday, President Donald Trump said he was optimistic.
2: Well, those ships are flowing out of the Hormuz Strait like nobody's ever seen before.
1: Today, Israeli strikes on southern Lebanon killed at least 16 people, hours after reports of a ceasefire agreement. Israel vows to keep Israeli forces in southern Lebanon until any threat to Israel is eliminated. Hezbollah refuses to halt its attacks unless Israel commits to withdrawing from Lebanon, something Iran is also pressing for. Yesterday, Trump said this of the agreement with Iran.
2: And it's 60 days, they have to make a deal, otherwise we will do things that won't make them happy.
1: I'm Lisa Dwyer.
0: A GOP congressman cites the facts about gang violence as he staves off a charge of racism from a woke Democrat on Capitol Hill. Andrew Stewart reports.
3: Texas Republican Brandon Gill pushed back against racism accusations from Arizona Democrat Yasemin Ansari. This comes after Mr. Gill warned about cultural changes from mass migration, citing Britain's gang scandal. Congressman Gill highlighted his own family's diversity and declared that the racist label no longer works to silence debate.
0: Congressman Gill referenced a British study reporting widespread sexual assault of young white girls by predominantly Muslim Pakistani gangs. More on these stories at townhall.com.
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0: New allegations are raising questions about financial dealings tied to California's governor and his family.
5: Reports claim nonprofit and political fundraising linked to Governor Gavin Newsom and his wife directed millions into a for-profit media company. Well, the governor set a record for so-called behested donations from businesses with interests before the state. The allegations also point to broader criticism of one-party rule in California, citing stalled infrastructure projects and ongoing policy challenges. No formal charges have been filed, and the claims remain under scrutiny. John Scott reporting.
0: At least 13 people were injured in a drive-by shooting on Chicago's South Side late Friday night. Chicago police say two gunmen pulled up alongside a group of people and opened fire before fleeing in a red SUV. Officers responded to the scene after 11 p.m. Breaking news and analysis, townhall.com. President Trump is blaming the state of the reflecting pool on the National Mall in Washington on vandalism.
6: The algae is back.
7: Exactly, and it's probably never going to go away, regardless of who's president and who's pushing for it.
8: Yes, not only is there algae in the reflecting pool on the National Mall, but the blue paint at the bottom of the pool that President Donald Trump had ordered is peeling. Trump posted on social media Friday night, "We've had some real problems with vandalism at the beautiful reflecting pool." The Washington Post reported that park police officers did arrest someone Friday who they say was peeling paint from the pool. More than $14 million was spent on rehabbing the reflecting pool for the coming America 250 celebrations. Donna Warder, Washington.
0: Sunday marks the official start of summer. Astronomers say the summer solstice will occur at 4:25 a.m. Eastern. More on these stories at townhall.com.
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11: Now we have a few seconds left, and I will tell you that sometimes, things are so unbelievable that all of a sudden you get some incredible break out of the blue, and you will never know. You know, the person worked in the supermarket, and you know the wages are very low. They work hard, and they make little money. But this young lady appeared. Her name was Stacy, and she appeared on a Britain Got Talent show. And she came out. She didn't look like supermodel. She didn't look like anything. She looked like typical. Well, there is no typical. But she looked like a person who works in the supermarket. And, you know, she started to sing, and everybody teared up. Everybody stand up and gives a standing ovation. And I thought to her, what a moment for a regular, simple person to have. That thousands of people applaud her with a great sense of accomplishment. She did it great, and I was very happy. So for all the people, the break may come in most unexpected ways. Be prepared for it, because it will come. Be prepared and make a good decisions based on your values. So it's time for feel-good story. And today's feel-good story comes from St. Clair Shores of Michigan. Simple thing. You know, I always told you, it doesn't have to be big. It can be very small and simple. But a Michigan postal worker's simple act of honesty, returning a lost $10 bill with a note, sparked a wave of kindness throughout the neighborhood. Josh O'Hara, who was working for U.S. Postal Service for nearly a decade, was on his regular delivery route near Madison Street last Thursday when he spotted the cash lying at homeowner's driveway. He immediately picked it up, suspected it had fallen from someone's pocket. The way it was positioned, it looked like it fell out of the pocket while getting into the car, Harris said. He rang the doorbell. Nobody was home. So he made a note. He wrote that he's returning it. He found it onto the driveway and all that. Now, $10 is not the end of the world. But the idea that he didn't put it in his pocket and just came and gave it back to homeowner Sarah Hayduk, made a big difference to her. And she started to tell everybody, and everybody started to do something special for their neighbors and others, and he ignited the whole wave of kindness and doing good for others and paying forward and everything else. So that's how a tiny little movement, tiny honest action, or tiny kindness can spark a real wave in many other people. Good doing, Josh O'Hara. Good for you. And I'm very proud of your kindness and goodness. And this feel-good story made me feel even better. Well, now I have a chance to have a few extra minutes to tell you about incredible little girl, 10-year-old girl from Yucaipa, California. Crafton Hills College is about to celebrate an extraordinary milestone, welcoming its youngest ever graduate across the commencement stage. At just 10 years old, Alisa Perales from San Bernardino is set to receive 2 associate degrees, making her the youngest graduate in school's history. Her impressive academic journey includes degrees in multiple science and mathematics, and earned her near-perfect GPA, according to California Community College. 10 years old. I don't know if you know this German word, Wunderkind. It's like they call it here protege. Sometimes it's a musician. Child, 5 years old, plays violin. Sometimes he's a singer. Sometimes opera singer at 12. But this 10-year-old girl graduated with 2 associate degrees. It's remarkable. What drives this young scholar? Quite simply, couldn't be any simpler than that. She loves learning. It's very fun for me, almost as fun as playing outside or riding a bike or whatever. Alisa shared with KBC TV, I just enjoy learning. Alisa's father, Rafael Perales, explained that her educational journey began early, incredibly early, thanks to inheritance that allowed him to stay home. Ah, thank God for a little... Yeah, that makes some difference.
12: There's the rub.
11: That's the rub, yeah. There is always something secret, because there is nothing for nothing, but there is always a reason for something special. Alisa began homeschooling at just 1 year old. By age 5, while most children were learning the ABCs, Alisa was diving into algebra and reading full books at age 5. How many 5-year-old knows algebra? God almighty. They don't even know the word algebra. We were working from 8 in the morning until 4 in the afternoon, and we did that 6 days a week, her father told ABC. It was a lot of work. Well, it paid off. No doubt it paid off, because nothing good comes out from not doing hard work. And you know what? He invested a lot of time and effort. But it was a person that was meant to be invested, because you have to have ability to comprehend all that and interest to continue. And that's why she enrolled in Crafton Hills College at age, are you ready? In Crafton Hills College at age 8, and often turned heads when her dad dropped her off for class. Many mistook him for the student. Despite being the youngest in her class, Alisa thrived academically and impressed her professors with her curiosity and drive. Yes, stay curious. That's one of the finishing lines in every show that I do. Because if you're curious, you will learn a lot and you will know a lot, and it will help you to be knowledgeable in the world. Because, you know, Mike, forgive me, it sounds like bragging, but it doesn't matter what audience I find myself in. I can be sitting at a dinner with the doctors or with the scientists or with the teachers or with anybody, and I can continue conversation with them on any topic they choose, because I read a lot and I know a lot because I'm very, very curious. So her young age doesn't stop her says Sandra Ruiz, a professor of Crafton Hills College. She was always curious to learn, to explore new things. The road hasn't always been easy, especially when it comes to friendships. We had some challenges finding friends because if you're not like them, if you're not just empty space, very difficult to make friends. And you know, kids need friends. So she overcame that and became very successful, youngest 10-year-old graduate. Hallelujah. So why I'm telling you all that? Because you have to believe that everybody has in them something special. And if they just programmed right, it can accomplish a lot of things. You know, we took a little bit run through the world, through politics, through current events, some information. But the most critical part that I hope you will remember from this show is that your life, your mood, your future very much depends on what you will make out of it. It's in your hands. Believe it and do things that needs to be done to make your life little bit better, little bit happier, more optimistic, and most important, grateful for everything you have. Be grateful and it will make you happier. And I wanted to tell you that every creature on the planet, even cats, have to be lucky. So my feel-good story about one lucky cat in Corpus Christi, Texas, because, you know, like anything else in life, a lot of things happen by accident without planning. So this nice man, his name was Spencer, was cutting grass. And you know, he has a mowing company, but he does a lot of things for free because he wants to help people who don't have either money or don't have strength to mow their grass. So one day he was cutting the grass in Corpus Christi home, and he saw a dying cat. The cat was so injured, so much, and it had a deep, severe injuries. And it was hiding in the deep grass, trying to probably quietly die, because it had no hope of being saved. It had infected abscess under the arm, well, not arm, under the paw, and was unable to move. So what did Spencer do? He picked up the cat and started to look in desperation for some veterinarian who could help the cat. And nobody responded, nobody, until he found Edgar and Ivy's cat sanctuary. So the sanctuary, specializing in the care of injured, hurt, and abused cats, agreed to take this cat and provide the necessary medical treatment. Moved by their kindness, Spencer decided to help them. And they asked, because the owner of the sanctuary, Anissa Bill, said that we almost bankrupt. We have to close because we have no money. So Spencer asked, if I get you $10,000, would it help? They said that would be life-altering event. So he went to GoFundMe, and he described the situation, and he raised $187,000 for the Edgar and Ivy Cat Sanctuary. And in addition, 4 Amazon trucks loaded with donation arrived at the sanctuary, providing much needed supplies. So the moral of the story is very simple. When you start with trying to help, and sometimes people, sometimes creatures, and trying to do the right thing, things turn out much better than even most optimistic person can imagine. That's the essence of life. Do good, and things will happen. Don't expect them to happen. Don't do it for rewards. Just do good, because it's the right thing to do, and good things will happen.
12: 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That is the question that homeowners have to ask themselves. Do they want to do that? I think not.
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11: Okay, kindness in action. How one child rallied the town for local veterans. It was heartwarming display of compassion and determination where 10-year-old Kendall Reed from Addison, New York, has gone above and beyond to support local veterans. And her entire community is celebrating her remarkable effort. You know, somebody has to inspire people. Because even if it's 10-year-old girls, she starts

He starts, and everybody chipped in, and everybody brought, and you know, with the support of her parents, Missy and Douglas Reed, Candela held craft sales, made us sold handmade gnomes and candles, and even organized bake sales where she pitched in on the baking herself. The result, she's not only met her goal, she surpassed it. Good going, and your kindness and your hard work made a lot of veterans happy. And that's why every child, every adult can spend some time and think about what else they can do for others. Because in these countries, helping others is the most important thing that humans can do, especially if those others are veterans. Which brings me to a little story about how kindness of people make them not only them feel better, but also the person. Today, good news story comes from Tampa, Florida. A heartwarming moment of kindness has gone viral and turned into real life change for local ice cream vendor. You know, all the men, Don Thomas, know affectionately in his community for his years of dedication and hard work, was recently seen pushing a heavy ice cream freezer down the road in sweltering heat in summer in Florida. You know, he doesn't have a truck. He doesn't have a store. He has a just little, like, push cart, which has a freezer and ice cream in there. And he goes around, no matter what the weather is, no matter how hot it is, he goes around because some kids playing around want to have an ice cream. So recently, says a gentleman who wrote this article, I posted a video of Mr. Thomas on TikTok walking down the road with his ice cream box in his Florida summer heat. So we decided to turn around and donate a few dollars, she wrote. But what made it even more special was seeing how many people recognized him. Everyone locally knows and loves Don Thomas for his hard work and dedication to selling ice cream for so many years. He's beloved part of the community, and he deserves to have better conditions. The overwhelming response to the video inspired her to launch GoFundMe campaign with the goal of raising funds for Thomas to have his own ice cream truck, because I'm sure that ice cream truck would bring more joy to so many people. The internal responded in a big way. In just 1 week, nearly 2,000 people donated. The campaign raised $30,000. Now, a simple act of kindness became a movement. And once again, the internet provided humanity that cares. Good for Don Thomas, old man, because now he can press a gas pedal and a truck will go. No matter how hot it is outside, he's not going to have to push this cart up the hill. But he was dedicated, and for that he was rewarded. That's how human kindness works. You know what? Somebody does something good, and other people do good back for this person. So that's why I never tired of telling you more stories of human kindness. Well, the time has come to say goodbye. I know we're going to do it again next week, the same time, the same place. And until then, like always, stay curious, stay informed, stay flexible, and stay liquid. And everything, I repeat, everything will be all right, all right, all right. See you next week. Be well. And that's a perfect time for me to switch to a real Coast Guard hero, real hero, who saved 165 lives in first ever rescue mission during current Texas flooding. A 26-year-old Coast Guard rescue swimmer from New Jersey is being praised for extraordinary bravery after leading a rescue effort that saved 165 people during deadly flash floods in central Texas that happened right now on July 4th.

0: Laskin and his team spotted nearly 200 people stranded at the campsite from the air and immediately shifted all efforts to get them to safety. Once on the ground, Raskin tended to firefighters and exhausted campers, many of whom had fled their bunks in the middle of the night with little more than the clothes on their backs. While comforting survivors, he coordinated rescue helicopters, including Coast Guard MH-65 and Army Black Hawks, directing them to groups in need of evacuation. This was what it's all about, Raskin said. That's why we take those risks all the time. Raised in Oxford, New Jersey, Raskin left career in accounting to join the Coast Guard in 2021. Of course, there is much more excitement in flying in the helicopters and jumping into the water to save people than accounting, although accounting is also very important. After completing basing and advanced training in aviation, survival and rescue swimming, he was stationed in Corpus Christi, Texas. The recent disaster marked his very first mission, and that would define his service and save dozens of lives. You know who personally congratulated him? Secretary Kristi Noem. She said United Coast Guard rescue swimmer and petty officer Scott Raskin directly saved an astonishing 165 victims in devastating flooding in Central Texas. This was the first rescue mission of his career, and he was the only triage coordinator on the scene. And that's from our Secretary of Homeland Security, Kristi Noem. That's really great work. Great, and kudos to you. Because I'm not sorry to see that accounting profession lost a great guy, because Coast Guard got a really incredible special hero. Now, I want to tell you a feel-good story, because it looks like Mike giving me a signal. He raises two hands with 10 fingers, and he wants me to figure out what it is. So I will assume that we're coming to an end of our show, and I will tell you a feel-good story. 16-year-old Josh Duff had encountered years of bullying at school for being different. At his time in secondary school came to a close, his father Craig, an avid biker, hoped to lift his son's spirits by reaching out to local riders. He asked if a few could join him in escorting Josh to his prom. This will give his son a joyful send-off. The response was nothing short of astonishing. I have to tell you, just imagine, if you can visualize it, imagine that your son, who is always bullied, who is very quiet, who is very unassuming, goes to prom escorted by 1,500 bikers. That's how many came from across the country to answer to his father's request. The huge convoy turned heads, drew crowds, and made Josh's entrance one to remember. It's insane. I'm still in shock. Josh said, beaming in his handmade black suit, I used to say I felt alone, but I don't feel that anymore. The families only expected a few dozen bikers, but word spread quickly online. Messages of encouragement poured in from all around the world, including Australia, South Africa, China, and USA. And strangers connected with Josh's story. His parents were deeply moved. And I am also deeply moved. You know why? Because people always want to do something good for others. And I can imagine that this moment in Joshua's life will be forever, because he always felt bullied and alone. Now he has an army of bikers.
1: I was just about to say, I mean, who's going to bully him now when he's got 1,500 burly bikers at his beck and call?
0: Yes, in the leather jacket with the big patches. So I think that Josh is set. And I think that thank you, bikers, for making one human being much happier than ever before. You know, feel good story. I have very little time left, but I will tell you that they implemented pilot programs that aims to teach kids the value and potential of money. John Rock Foster, who developed the middle school MBA program, said his curriculum will be piloted at schools in Oklahoma area and coming academic year, benefiting 400 students in the grade 6 to 8. The website says, from classroom to boardroom. You know, if you know how to manage money, you will be much happier person. Because I will share with you one secret that I learned only after I arrived to the United States of America. It doesn't matter how much money you have. If you don't have values or good character, it will not make you prosperous or even happy. If you have good values and you know what to do with money and you learn that giving is better than receiving and you don't want anything for free, you want to earn it, you will be much happier. So I was happy to learn that they finally will start teaching kids a value of money. You know what? You can be happier and more optimistic and more prosperous if you learn that money is not answer for all your life's questions. Good values, faith, family, and happy surroundings are much more important.
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0: Now we have a few minutes left to tell a very feel-good story. You know, it's sometimes so simple, very simple. Since 2017, a handmade wooden cabinet in the lobby of the Caldwell Police Department has quietly made a powerful impact. Known as a blessing box, it is a place where anyone in need can find essentials like non-perishable food, hygiene products, and baby items available around the clock. You will ask how it's possible. Well, the idea began when one officer and his family in over the year put down a cabinet in the lobby, empty cabinet, and put few cans of food. And since then, people started to come and bring all the non-perishable foods and other items and leave it there for people who need it. Even elementary students do fundraising services project, and they come and drop off stuff at the time, said Liz Gardina, victims coordinator at the department. People do good things for others without asking for any rewards. This cabinet is always full with food, other supplies, so anybody who needs it can come and take it. The blessing box is more than a cabinet. It's a symbol of community that cares. I agree, because most people care. I want to bring people some good feelings, optimistic feelings, something that is really good in this country. And so I found a story. I found a really very simple but good story that gives me optimism for the future. A disabled man who still earns money by working, all his equipment, everything that he used for his landscaping business, was stolen. You know, it's so sad. He just had it all in the trailer. And he didn't think that people are so terrible that they would steal it from disabled men. And it happened just like a few couple weeks ago, in July 26, 2025. A Central Florida landscaper is back on his feet thanks to a stranger's incredible act of kindness, all sparked by a local news story and a mother's heartfelt plea. Early this month, 32-year-old Kyle Lukowski, a disabled landscaper from Central Florida, had his trailer stolen from his home, taking with them all the essential equipment he depended on running his business. His mother, Jennifer Sexton, shared the story on social media, hoping someone might be able to help. Kyle is disabled, worked very, very hard to get what he has, she wrote. He's also, for the last 7 years, donated all of his time to food charity bank in Orlando area. He's not only disabled and hardworking, but he's also good soul that shares his time for some benefit of other people. If anybody can do anything to help him get back on his feet and get his loan equipment back, this would be the incredible good deed, because his income pays all the bills for me, his mother said, and for him. Her post was picked up by Fox 35 News in Orlando, where it caught the eye of Sean Beck, a business owner from Melbourne, Florida. Beck, who runs ATH Trailer Sales and 321 Metal Works, he said he could not stop thinking about Kyle's story. I watched it probably 8 to 10 times, Beck said. I just kept thinking, I need to do something. I need to do something to help this person. And he did. Just days later, Beck surprised Kyle with a brand new custom-built trailer completed with a lock and all the equipment that was stolen. Imagine, that's what good people do. And it was not done for publicity or rewards. It was done because the great heart of Sean Beck. We're just glad to be here, to be able to be part on getting you back on the feet, Beck told Kyle during the emotional handoff. Kyle's mom was overwhelmed with gratitude. You are an angel in my son's life. And you know what? Not only in your son's life. He's an angel for people. He's an angel because he did such a great deed for somebody, for a total stranger, because that was the right thing to do. And when people do right things, everybody benefits. Now, feel good story. You have to feel good after what you heard. You know, after devastating floods swept through Central Texas, a woman named Dundee Person stepped up in an extraordinary way. Not with heavy equipment or official titles, but with a heart, determination, and a Facebook group. You know, I always tell you that it takes good people to do good things. Not because they are famous, not because they're powerful, not because they're rich, because they have a great heart. Dundee, a 54-year-old grandmother from Bourne, Texas, lives just a few miles from the Guadalupe River. While her home wasn't affected by the flooding, her community was, and she knew she had to do something. It started with a simple act, picking up items scattered along the riverbank while waiting for search crews. What began as one good deed quickly transformed into full-scale recovery efforts to reunite people with the pieces of their lives lost in the floodwaters. She founded a group called Found on Guadalupe River, which quickly grew to more than 20,000 members. Though Ed Dundee and others began sharing photos of found items, everything from children's shoes to life jackets to cherished jewelry and even totem pole with the feathers still intact and the personal pictures and pieces of jewelry, everything that people lost and would be very happy to have it back. That's what she did. That's a real good deed. Real good deed. Thank you, Dundee. It's really good deed. I'm very proud of you, although I don't know you. I think that you have the kindest and nicest heart. And now, feel good story. For the last few moments that we have, I will tell you that what began as a frightening scene on US 90 Caseway in Mobile, Alabama, turned out to an inspiring act of heroism thanks to one quick-thinking construction worker. On Tuesday morning, a vehicle sped in the active work zone, striking several traffic barrels before plunging in a Mobile Bay. I don't know, he was having medical emergency or was drunk or whatever, but the car fell in. And you know, the foreman, Kane Pintarelli of Mobile Asphalt Company, didn't hesitate. He immediately jumped into the water, reached the submerged vehicle, and pulled the driver to safety as water rushed inside. You know what he could have done? He could have taken a telephone out and make a video. But he didn't. Because of Pintarelli's swift action, the driver made it to safety to shore where Mobile fire and rescue crews provided medical care. Why I'm telling you that? Because lately, most people don't do anything to help others. They just take a telephone out and videotape it. And this is terrible. And this was a man who actually risked somewhat his life, jumped into bay and saved the person. This country is full of great people who sacrifice their own to help others. And that's what makes this great country even greater, is people giving to others, not for rewards, but because it's the right thing to do. I told you many times that I expect people who are successful in this life share their success with other people. And I will give you an example. I don't love particularly this guy because I don't know him personally, but I did laugh at some of his jokes in the movies. So here we go. Today's good news story comes from Altadena, California. Hollywood star, wow, Hollywood star, big title. Steve Carell just made prom night a whole lot sweeter for seniors in Altadena. The beloved actor teamed up with Alice's Kids, a Virginia-based charity, to cover the cost of prom tickets for six local high schools, helping teenagers impacted by recent fires in Los Angeles. That's nice. That's really nice. Now, this charity didn't give any money. All the money came from Steve Carell, which is great because I told you some people who make a lot of money can spend it on doing good things for children, for students, for everybody. Carell announced the heartwarming gesture in a video message streamed to all the seniors. With his signature charm, he declared, "Attention, attention, all seniors. This is Steve Carell with a very special announcement. I work with a wonderful charity based out in Virginia called Alice's Kids. And Alice's Kids wanted me to let you know that they will be paying for all your prom tickets." Did you know you have to pay for prom tickets?
1: Oh, yeah, it's expensive.
0: Oh, my goodness. I didn't know. I don't remember my kids asking me for money. Probably Mama paid. For fans of the TV show Office, this moment is particularly wholesome and a little ironic. In the show infamous Scott Todd's episodes, Carell character Michael Scott promised to pay for students' college tuition only to backtrack years later. But this time, it's real, and the deal is being done. Salute to Steve Carell. Thanks to Carell Analysis Kids, those seniors can celebrate a well-earned night of fun without the financial stress. Now that's prom surprise worth remembering. Well, we're coming to the end of the show. I wanted to tell you one other thing, that God is probably saves those who save themselves, because missing mother of three children who were waiting and crying at home is found alive after 6 days trapped in a crashed car. I don't know, it's happened in Indiana, and I'm not sure if you believe in God or if you believe in higher being or spirit, but I think somebody is watching out for good people. And I want to encourage all people to do as much as possible for others, because it's going to come back to you in a great way. And also, don't ever forget, be grateful. When you wake up in the morning, say thank you, whatever you believe in. Thank you, and be grateful for everything you do and everything you have, because it's very important being grateful.
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0: Well, you know, I have time only left for telling you a little nice feel-good story. So we have a couple of minutes. So listen, when one seven-year-old boy decided to launch his own business, he probably never imagined that it will lead to a driveway full of Lamborghinis. Wow, I want to learn from him how he did that. The young entrepreneur started small, passing out flyers in his neighborhood, offering a simple but clever service. I could have used it, I swear to God, what he offered. For $5 a week, he would roll your garbage cans to the curb before trash day and bring them back afterwards. Neighbors quickly signed up, impressed by his determination and hustle. Did I say that he's 7 years old? You know what? Some people just born with some kind of knack for finding something good to do. One family, after joining his business, asked the boy what he was saving money for. His answer was a Lamborghini. That dream sparks an idea from this gentleman who asked him a question. The family emailed to general manager of local Lamborghini dealership asking if it might be possible to surprise the boy with a quick visit. When we signed up, he came to our house with his parents to introduce himself. We congratulated him, said the gentleman who wrote to the Lamborghini dealership, that business on the business that he started. He told us he was saving money for a car. And when we asked him what car, he didn't hesitate. Wow, brave boy. So my husband reached out to the local Lamborghini dealer, GM, via email, asking for a long shot that maybe. He didn't hope that Lamborghini dealership will do that, but able to bring a car by to surprise the little boy. The GM called us within 6 minutes. He said, we are not bringing one, we are bringing many. And they brought 15 Lamborghinis parading on the block of this little boy. And his whole block was filled with Lamborghinis parked on both sides of his block. The boy said, wow, wow. We saw in his face a pure joy. And sitting behind the wheel of Lamborghini, the 7-year-old grinned ear to ear, and he was really happy, happy boy. Amazing, but that's how life happens. Sometimes the most unexpected things happen because people are good. People are willing to share with others some joy. You know, for the dealer, manager of the dealership, this was a big deal. He had to ask a lot of people to drive 15 Lamborghinis, and he had to make sure that insurance covers the cars if something bad happens. But he wanted to bring joy to this little boy who was a stranger. He was not his relative, and he was not a customer of Lamborghini today, maybe in the future.
1: Probably knowing this kid in the future.
0: Probably, because he's smart enough and industrious entrepreneur so that possibly he will make enough money to buy a Lamborghini. But I just want to bring this story to you as an idea that still so many good people do things for others without rewards, without payments, just because it's the right thing to do. And I will never stop believing that Americans are very good people, majority. And majority still want to do right by others. And majority still live the honorable, good life. We just have to teach our youngsters to love the country a little bit more, to believe in individual freedom a little bit more, and find the goals and purpose in their life so they will not be lost as they are now. And I think it will happen because people begin to see the light more and more every day. And I'm hoping and praying for that. And I live with this belief that one day more people will be happier and more people will be optimistic and more people will believe in a bright future. Now, a few seconds left to tell you about good news story. Comes from Birmingham, Alabama. I was there. What a beautiful city. Everybody is so nice. What started as a routine Friday night high school football game in Salakausa quickly turned into life or death situation until one referee quick action changed everything. In a matchup between the two schools, official Joey Shulnut suddenly collapsed on the field. In an instant, fellow referee Lou Murphy jumped into action. Without hesitation, he began CPR and continued until Shulnut was revived. Not once, but twice, according to bystander Jimmy Reynolds. Murphy, who works in Walmart in Salakausa, is now being celebrated as beyond the football field. His employer praised his courage and quick response in a heartfelt statement. Lou action reminded us what it means to live our values. And I think that, imagine somebody is dying and person saved his life. Did I ever tell you how I saved 4-year-old girl? Oh, man. Remind me next week. I will tell you the story. I personally, in my home, saved 4-year-old girl. And even in the hospital, in the lectures, they mentioned this case. And when they asked me, how did I feel? I said, I had control panic. I did everything right, CPR and everything. And this little girl was visiting with her mom. And her mom and my wife went to another room and she was sitting next to me. And all of a sudden she fell on the floor and turned blue and stopped breathing. And I looked at her and I jumped right away and started to resuscitate her. And I yelled, call ambulance, call 911. And they called and people talked to my wife on the phone. continue asking, do I do this? Did I do this? And I told them, yes, I did everything. And when the doctor came, he told me, what you did saved this girl, because the brain dies within 4 to 6 minutes, and you kept her getting oxygen, and she will be fine. And she became young, beautiful young lady who graduated with law degree, and she doesn't remember anything about this event. And more than that, it never happened again. Feel good story? Well, I will just tell you that in Idaho, one person keeps the video store rental open because he has one lady with Down syndrome who goes there for over 15 years, Christina Kavanaugh, and she likes to rent movies. And the guy has no heart to close his store. So he keeps it open for this one person with a Down syndrome who rents from him for 15 years. That's the spirit of America. That's the spirit of kindness. So we have a couple minutes left, and I want to tell you a story that comes from Los Angeles, California. Hollywood Hills couple is on a mission to find the Good Samaritan who helped them to in their long-time home and possibly the entire neighborhood from burning out. As the sunset fire tore through the area on January 8th this year, Vince Brocato and his wife Candice watched helplessly from afar as flames threatened their cherished home. They had been monitoring the situation through the Ring security camera when a stranger suddenly appeared on their property. Just moments before, they had used the camera speaker to scare off suspected would-be looter. So they think that's another one that just came to loot their property. But concerned, Vince called out to the man, "Hello, can I help you?" he said, via the speaker on the Ring camera. The response left them stunned. "Yeah, your house is on fire. Me and the firefighter knocked it down just now."
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0: "Taking matters into their own hands. Unable to access the patio due to the locked gate, they used a simple garden hose to battle the flames. They quickly

0: Town Hall. I'm Mary Rose. Vice President J.D. Vance has left for Switzerland as the White House looks to get negotiations with Iran back on track. U.S. and Iranian negotiators will meet at a venue in Switzerland to discuss details of their interim agreement to halt the war. This comes after Iran said it closed the Strait of Hormuz due to Israel's attacks in Lebanon. President Trump, in response, threatened to impose tolls in the waterway if a final deal isn't reached in 60 days. Talks mediated by Pakistan and Qatar are set to begin Sunday. House Speaker Mike Johnson tells the Salem Radio Network Republicans have an excellent chance of maintaining control of the House of Representatives as solid common sense candidates are running.
1: We've got great candidates, an extraordinary record to run on, a great environment, and meanwhile, the Democrats are going stock raving mad. There's an insurgent left has taken over the Democrat Party. The Marxists are taking control. They're openly running as socialists and anti-Semites and everything else. And I really like our chances in the fall. I'm convinced we're going
0: to
1: win.
0: Visitors to the Grand Canyon are being warned about potentially deadly heat.
2: It could get dangerously hot at the Grand Canyon this coming week. The National Park Service says earlier this month, two hikers appear to have died on the Grand Canyon's North Kaibab Trail from heat-related illness. A third hiker died days earlier along the South Kaibab Trail after becoming ill from the heat. Now the National Weather Service has issued an extreme heat watch at Grand Canyon National Park from midday Monday through Tuesday, forecasting temperatures that could reach 110 degrees at the low-elevation Phantom Ranch. Park officials say temperatures at the bottom of the canyon are often 20 to 25 degrees higher than temperatures at the rim. I'm Donna Water.
0: U.S. gas prices have fallen to just below $4 a gallon on average. More on these stories at townhall.com.
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0: A large fire has almost completely destroyed a luxury resort in the Dominican Republic.
4: The blaze has forced the evacuation of almost 1,700 tourists. Local media reports an Italian tourist died in the fire, and several other tourists required medical assistance. The Viva Dominicus Beach by Wyndham Resort is located in Bahia Hive. It's a popular destination for American and international tourists on the southeastern coast of the island nation.
0: That's correspondent Andrew Stewart reporting. With Team USA's World Cup win over Australia Friday afternoon and Turkey's loss to Paraguay Friday night, that means Team USA will make its Northern California debut on July the 1st for its first knockout round game. After Friday's game, Team USA star Flo Balogun said they were hoping for this kind of success but not expecting it. Breaking news and analysis at townhall.com. Secretary of War Pete Hegseth has announced a six-month Pentagon review of American forces in Europe. Correspondent Ken Lorman reports the review's outcome will depend on how quickly European allies take responsibility for their own security.
5: Hegseth is criticizing NATO allies for not providing access to bases for U.S. forces to launch attacks on Iran. He also accuses Europe of prioritizing gender equity and climate change over defense. The review could impact NATO's collective security guarantee, but U.S. nuclear weapons will remain in Europe.
0: Father's Day is Sunday, and Americans are expected to spend big. The National Retail Federation's annual survey projects Father's Day spending to hit a record $28 billion this year. More on these stories at townhall.com.
6: Welcome, welcome, welcome. Welcome to this week's Mungle Show. I am Matt Mungle. As always, appreciate you hanging out with us each week. And happy Father's Day to all you fathers out there. I hope you're having a good time, whatever you're doing. And if you're listening to this post-Father's Day, well, hope you enjoyed that as well. Remember, everything that we do, you can check out mungleshow.com. Talking about the big screen, the little screen, everything in between. 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
7: Hey.
6: Hey, what's happening?
7: Not much. I'm actually watching. I finally started another series too, Off Campus. That's been out for a while. I was like dragging my feet because I knew I'd want to binge it.
6: Yeah, Kimberly binged that last week, I guess it was.
7: Oh, Kimberly watched it? Did she like it?
6: Yeah, she thought it was fun. I mean, sometimes it's just, she likes those, like, you know, something you can just kind of veg out and watch. And, you know, it's not groundbreaking, but it's a lot of, it's entertaining. If nothing else.
7: That's what it is. I'm like, yeah, it's fine. It's not summer I turned 50, but I can watch it. So.
6: Right. Yeah, it felt like I didn't watch it, but I'd pop in and every now and then, and it seemed like in that vein of those kind of shows.
7: Mm-hmm. Yeah, well, this is much more like college sex and like mm-hmm. very college frat kind of thing. So it's not as like innocent as The Summer I Turned Pretty and like wholesome with like the family mm-hmm. storyline and stuff, but I mean it's one of my friends told me, he was like, it's like CW with a lot of sex, like a CW show with like x-rated, and I was like, yeah, that's what it is.
6: So you're like, I'm in.
7: Yeah, I was like, sounds like I'll love it. So I'm entertained. It's not gonna be like my all-time favorite show, but I'm definitely, I can continue with it.
6: Yeah like I said, she liked it pretty much, so mm-hmm. Yeah, she'll sit down. She's kind of like you. She'll just binge stuff. I mean, she just, I don't know how she finds the time, but I'm like, what are you doing?
7: It's funny. I know. We find the time with this stuff.
6: We do. Which there's an interesting question I'm going to bring up later in the show about that. Mm-hmm. But I want to kind of just start off. You were in, can we talk about your LA trip? I know you don't
7: sure.
6: sometimes like to talk about it, but.
7: Yeah, I can talk about it.
6: Yeah, so this was for, I guess, a show. It's funny, I had not heard of the show when you texted me what it was for, and then all of a sudden it's just popping up all over my, you know, Netflix scroll, you know, so.
7: It's a movie.
6: Yeah, but it's on Netflix, right?
7: Yes, yeah.
6: Uh-huh. Yeah.
7: You hadn't seen anything for it?
6: I hadn't until you texted, unless it's like that red truck syndrome, where I had, but it didn't register, but then after you said you were going to L.A. for it, then I started seeing it. So I don't know how, if I'd seen it before and just not.
7: You definitely at least saw like a poster for it or something. Because I know I shared it one time and you were like, how was it? And I was like, I haven't seen it yet. And this was like when it was like announced.
6: Oh, that movie. Oh, yeah, I remember that. I remember that text. You're like, what do you think? I can't wait to see it means.
7: Yeah, I was annoyed because I was like, I literally put like, can't wait to see it. And you're like, how was it? I was like, is that a joke?
6: Sometimes you're a little bit sneaky, though. Sometimes you've seen stuff. Like, I can't wait to see it means I can't wait for y'all to see it and me to talk about it sometimes.
7: I think I had written, I can't wait to see it, or whatever.
6: Details.
7: Yeah.
6: So anyways, it was a quick trip out and back, so, but it was fun. It looks like you had a good time.
7: No, it was it was a very short trip. I mean, I went there, checked in to my hotel, and pretty much just, like, waited until the premiere. And Netflix has this, like, oh, so you have been there because you went to Maestro there, where you saw Maestro.
6: Oh, is it the same place as Maestro? Yeah.
7: Yes.
6: Okay. I didn't recognize
7: that. Because they had, like, that starry building and everything. Mm-hmm. That was that theater. So that's, like, their, like, kind of fairly new building, by the way. Like, they built to have, like, a room for a screening, a bar, after party, and then they have, like, a cross, because they have multiple buildings. They also have this other building that's, like, curated, like handmade for junkets. Mm-hmm. So it's really nice, like, a great setup that they have over there. But that's where the premiere was. It was the same place you saw Maestro, and we watched... They gave us the popcorn and water, and then we watched the movie. Brittany Snow was there. I saw Brittany Snow.
6: Wow.
7: She was in the audience. I didn't go up to her, but I saw her, and I was like, oh, my God, Brittany Snow is here? She's friends with Liam McKendrick, so I'm not surprised. But Madeline Klein was there, Lucas Gage, because he's in the movie. Mm-hmm. Leah Thompson was there. Zoe's mom.
8: Yeah.
7: I love her.
8: I do too. That's one of my old school crushes right there, man. That was the first one of the first.
7: I would say that's one of my old school girl crushes. I was obsessed with Caroline in the City.
8: Mm-hmm.
7: And so I loved, and I, like, Leah Thompson had been in some like 80s movies and other stuff like that. And I always just thought she was like one of the most beautiful actresses like ever. And so I didn't go up to her. Like, someone said she was there, and I was like, I couldn't find her at the after party. And then I saw pictures of her. But yeah, so we, so yeah, just watched the movie, and then there was an after party right after. It was really, honestly, it was very small. I don't feel like a lot of people were there. Like, it wasn't a huge, like, as far as press or anything, and unless I missed it or, but, yeah, we did that, and then the next day was the junket. And, but yeah, oh, I will just say with the after party, that was the first after party where people really, really danced. Like, it turned into almost like a wedding, like, because the music felt like wedding music.
8: Mm-hmm.
7: And they were, like, making, like, circles, people, like, dancing in the middle, like, the people, like, the stars, the cast, not regular people like me. But I was just, like, a spectator in the, like, crowd, dance,
8: yeah.
7: Like, swaying along. But yeah, I mean, everybody was really nice. And then, but yeah, so then we went to the interview, and it both went well. It was great to see Liam McKendrick. I just love her. Obviously, I'm like,
8: mm-hmm. She did Scrambled, right?
7: Mm-hmm. She did Scrambled. Yeah.
8: Which is one of your, really, that was your favorite, almost one of your favorite films that year.
7: It was my number one.
8: Yeah. Awesome.
7: Yeah, it was my number one. I would say it's probably in my, if I was to do, I really have to like figure out what my top 20 would be of all time, but I would like to think that would be in there. But yeah, it was great to see her, and Zoe Deutsch was really great. Nick Robinson was nice too. Zoe just has a lot more like pep and excitement in her stuff. I mean, but he was friendly, and yeah, then went home.
8: Nice. Nice. Well, that's a good time. It's a good time to get away and do those. I think those are the kind of perks that I think keep us engaged.
7: You know,
8: you know, it's just a fun little. I know that traveling can be a beat down sometimes, and it's a lot of logistics. But you know, at the end of the day, it's kind of a good thing to do.
7: Yeah. No. I mean, and that's the one thing I do have that other one. I told you I have the one for Last Airbender.
8: Mm-hmm.
7: I leave on Sunday for that, but so it's a little close together, but. I mean, I appreciate it. It's good to do these. And so I was like, all right.
8: Yeah, and I know nothing about Last Airbender. Nothing.
7: I mean, I watched it all once they invited me. And it's not bad. It's not a bad show. I mean, season 2 is coming out next week, next Friday. And, you know, just if we're talking about streaming, just before I move on, I should say, absolutely watch voicemails for Isabel, by the way. That you should watch it with Kimberly. I bet Kimberly has already seen it.
8: She has it. Yeah, we might watch that. Kind of.
7: It's very sweet and funny and a great rom-com and very nostalgic of those 90s rom-coms and everything. So that's a great one. Last Airbender, you're not going to like it. But it's very much geared towards kids, I think.
8: That's what it felt like.
7: Yeah, it feels sometimes, well, it's like an association with like a Nickelodeon production, too. Mm-hmm. So. In that sense, like, I don't know if, like, you'd love it, but I can totally see kids being into it. It feels like a very high-quality production kid show, but it's, like, it does have a good storyline. I will say the storyline is pretty engaging. Like, I'll watch the third season, too, but, yeah.
8: And that story's been around forever. Are these continuations of the story, or are they just remaking the story in different formats? Because I know, I mean, when Katie, our middle daughter, who's 26 now, about to turn, yeah, just turned 26, when she was little, she was obsessed with The Last Airbender.
7: Was she the cartoon?
8: I think it was the animated one back then. But then didn't M. Night do like a live action one at one point, or somebody did?
7: There was a live action one. I heard that one was terrible.
8: Yeah, it was. Horrible.
7: Oh, you saw it?
8: Yeah, I saw it because they were going to do several of them, I think. And then that one tanked so bad, they just stopped.
7: Wow, that's telling, because this show has a fan base already. Like, there's Die Hard, but that's probably because the anime was such a Die Hard, too.
8: And I think this story is made for that format. I think it's made more for that sort of anime than it would be for live action, because of the audience, like you said.
7: Yeah. Yes, I completely agree. I think that it's, I mean, I have no idea if it relates to the cartoon or the movie and stuff like that. I'm sure, I mean, I'm sure it does, but, it's entertaining.
8: Well, that's good enough. Yeah. Well, good. Hopefully it'll be a good, quick, easy trip.
7: Yeah, and that one doesn't have any, like, parties or anything. It's like Sunday is all day, just, like, check in when you can't, like, go into your hotel, and and then it's literally junket, and then come back. So, pray for smooth flight. There's no issues.
8: Yeah, the World Cup, I think, is messing with a lot of flights.
7: Oh, my God, there's so many FIFA people. Like, wow. Yeah. Like,
8: it's crazy. Everybody, if you're flying into Philly or Seattle or Kansas City or Dallas or L.A., you just expect a delay because it is just a madhouse. But that's good. That's good for the country, I think, and I'm glad the World Cup is here.
7: It's great to see all the people be so kind to America and, like, be, like, into it. Like, ooh, look at this food and all that stuff. But, I mean, kind of what we have. Not necessarily, like, our politics, but they like Walmart and restaurants.
8: Oh, I know. It's amazing watching them, like, just fawn over the stuff we take for granted every day. And if they've heard about their whole life, you know.
7: Well, it's nice because I feel like, you know, we do the same thing if we go to their country. Yep. So it's like, it's cool to see that happening here. You know, I'll go if we, is this what you do? Yeah.
8: Awesome. Yeah.
7: Are you into FIFA?
8: Have I what? I'm sorry.
7: Are you into FIFA? Are you following FIFA? Do you care?
8: I follow FIFA the same way that I follow the Olympics. I know nothing about the people in the Olympics, but I like watching it because it happens every 4 years and it's this whole pageantry and stuff. I watch FIFA the same way. I know nothing about soccer. I know nothing about soccer players, teams, rules, none of that. But I've watched, you know, several games already, only because I feel like it's here and it's this great thing with the whole world, you know, fighting for this cup. So, I mean, I'm still not a soccer fan. I'm just a fan of the events, you know? It just looks fun. So
7: you're watching more than I am.
8: Yeah, so once it's over, I won't know any more about soccer than I already do. So it's just what it is. I just wish we invited the whole world into our home that our drunk uncle wasn't still here. But, you know, what are you going to do? I know. Nothing you can do or say.
7: Yeah. I know. But there's some hope in November. That's what's getting me through.
8: There is.
7: There's big hope in November. So
8: yep, I am holding out
7: just
8: for
7: make
8: hope
7: sure,
8: being positive.
7: Just make sure you go out and vote.
8: Yep, got to do it. You got to go out there and vote.
7: Well, and I don't mind talking about this because, thank God, going to L.A., I am very glad. I don't know if you, and speaking of, like, television, you saw that the mayor election's going on right now. They narrowed it down to two candidates, but one of the strong contenders was Spencer Pratt, who was a part of the Hills. Did you even see any of that?
8: I didn't see any of that.
7: Oh. Well, I watched the Hills as a kid and in, like, college and everything like that. And this guy is just, like, a wacky, unqualified, like, reality star who has no experience. His house got burned down in the fires. And then he's just like, oh, you know what? I'm going to try to be mayor. Mm-hmm. If you watch any of his interviews, you'd be like, oh, gosh. And thank God it was close there for a minute, but he didn't make it to the top two. So yeah. But I was just thinking about, like, LA would have probably lost it if he was mayor.
8: Probably. You know, it's funny. I may have seen that. We've talked about this before. It's like there's so much fake stuff on social media these days that when you see something like that, like, ooh, former reality star or whoever running for, you just, do you believe it or not? It's like, and I don't want to take the time to research most of that stuff.
7: So. No.
8: Yeah, but it's interesting. It's crazy out there with politics right now, but yeah.
7: Yeah, but there have been these, like, really nice, like, I was talking to someone about this, and I was like, there's been these small wins. Oh, yeah, one of my friends, I was like, Spencer Pratt didn't win. Frisco just had a huge mayor election as well that the good guy won, and versus somebody that was aligned with Drunk Uncle, as you would call it, and then we have, like, the hope in November. Mm-hmm. So it's just, I don't know. There's that iconic one in Fort Worth, that flip in Fort Worth that happened not too long ago. That was huge.
8: Yeah.
7: So I don't know.
8: There's a lot of stuff happening that that should make us feel good about what's coming up. So
7: yeah,
8: that's all we can do, man. Just keep our head down and do what's right. If we all just do what's right,
7: be kind,
8: do what's right, and vote for the right people, then, you know, mm-hmm. let your voice be heard. I mean, that's one of our privileges and we should do it.
7: Absolutely. Agreed.
8: All right. Well, cool. We're going to get into some more of what we're watching. I did want to talk about that trip because it looked like you had a lot of fun. I'm sure people can go out there and check out your interviews on your socials and your website, thischicksflix.com. Some of the stuff both of us have watched. I want to talk about that first. Or do you want to talk about American Sweethearts? Because American Sweethearts debuted Netflix this past Tuesday.
7: Did you watch it?
8: We are, I think, 6 episodes in right now.
7: Oh, what? You just have one left.
8: Yeah. We're really, really, they just had game one. So I don't know how many we have left. So I don't
7: know. Well, if you're six, did you finish episode 6 or you started it?
8: I don't remember if we finished it or I know we started it. I'm not sure where we are.
7: Okay.
8: We've watched quite a bit. So
7: yeah, I binged it once they gave it to me, like before it came out. So
8: yeah, we started it on our preview and then we watched like the first 2-3 episodes.
7: Yeah, where was it?
8: And then picked it up on Tuesday when everybody got it. So what do you think about this season compared to the past seasons?
7: That's a good question. I was going to ask you that. Does it feel different than the first 2 seasons to you?
8: It feels different. I don't know if, I don't use the word blame. I don't know if the pull of it being a Netflix show. Kelly, who's, you know, obviously part of the Dallas Cowboys cheerleaders forever, she mentioned something in passing in one episode about what they have control over and don't have control over anymore. Almost like she alluded to in an interview with, I think it was either Variety or the Today Show, that because somebody asked, like, you know, they even said, well, it feels kind of different.

0: well, you know, there's things that we have control over on the field and some things we don't. And then she's kind of let it go. So I don't know why it feels different. It's still a good show. It's still very
1: absolutely
0: great, but it does feel different. It does feel
1: obviously
0: different.
1: I still like binged it in like mm-hmm. 2 days, maybe. Like yeah. I couldn't stop. And I will say again, what I really like that they did is that they still highlight a lot of team members. I do like personal stories. Mm-hmm. I think the Reese thing is really a little like leaving a bit of like a bad taste in my mouth. Just like a bummer, I guess, more than anything.
0: Yeah. Yeah, I could see that. I mean, this season seems to focus a lot on the social media aspect of what they're posting, not posting, and what is being said about them and how they are dealing with people posting stuff about them, which watching that, it's infuriating and it's sad. And it's, you know, these girls are out there, they're using their talents and working hard. And you've got somebody sitting on a couch that's doesn't even know them posting ugly mm-hmm. stuff. It's like, I mean, it's our society today. Everybody wants to be ugly online for attention and likes and follows. And, you know, and these are real people seeing this. You can't avoid it. And there's no way you could read that and be like if people are posting about us going, that's, you know, just dogging us about stuff they don't even know. It's going to affect you. You can't.
1: Oh, for sure. Which I think like is so, I mean, to this day, I still do not get how someone is a keyboard warrior and chooses to like publicly, like behind their own handle, like say something negative. Like as much as I hate certain people, like, I have not been like, let me just, like, you know what, you suck, or you need to go kill yourself, or what is wrong with you? Right. You know what I mean? Like, I've never.
0: Why did you wear that? You look dumb in that, or why, you know, you look like you're just tired out on the field. It's like,
1: yeah, and
0: ugly
1: never,
0: stuff.
1: The ugly stuff that they say to these cheerleaders, like, about their appearance or their dance, who are we to judge them? Like, they're still doing better than I would. They still look better. Like, oh, my God, they look great. And it's just like, they're like the way that they were like, oh, did you see that form? And all this stuff was like, what am I seeing? Like, what are you talking about? You're like, I just think people like that who are spending more time, like, typing out negative remarks to cheerleaders or whoever, that is always going to say something more about themselves than what they're writing. Like, you have one, like, that's such an ugliness in your heart to try to, like, bring somebody down like that that you don't even know. And it's cowardly because you wouldn't do that to their face, probably. But also, it's just, I mean, I will never choose to write, like, negatively directly to someone like that. I know it's a little, I'm like, so a little hypocritical because we are critics and we write negative reviews sometimes, but that's a constructive professional manner where we have to critique a body of work, like a film or something.
0: Right.
1: But I'm not going to go to like Steven Spielberg's account and be like, you know what, Mr. Spielberg, what were you thinking with Disclosure Day? Let's talk about this. Or you are washed up. You know, like, I don't even feel that way. I still think he's amazing. But I'm just like, that's where it's like they're writing this stuff to them. Like, what?
0: I know. Yeah, I don't get it. And it's, you know, it starts with, I think, just a mindset of when their kids are young with social media and they start this and nobody's taught them that it's wrong and they just get into this habit of, I don't know, but I feel like, to kind of circle back to what we said about the show feeling different, I don't know if it's part of that because they are focusing a lot on that. You know, they had a lot of newcomers in there.
1: Yeah.
0: And I wanted to ask you, again, these women are so talented. I mean, it's their abilities and the things that they do and just the strenuousness of what they do is crazy. But all the episodes are on Netflix. If you want to binge that and stream it, if you love the Cowboys, you're probably already watching it. If you just like great reality with heart, I think it's a good choice as well. So even if you don't like football, I mean, you know, like, I'm not into football. You should still watch it. It's just a really in-depth look at just personalities and just what it means to be passionate about something.
1: Agreed.
0: For sure. One quick question before we get into some more world watching, because I don't want to run out of time. This is just a random question, but I just want to see what you felt, because I was thinking about this the other day. Would you take a month, I don't know, either on a dare or just to win something, and you could watch no streaming,

0: But I think it would be, I just, there was something just in me that was like, because sometimes I'll sit down and say, what am I going to watch? I've got 8 streaming services. I've got thousands of options. And it's like, it's overwhelming to the point I sometimes don't end up watching anything. Just the old school feeling of just turning on the TV and go, oh, this is the one, I guess I'm going to watch it.
1: I still love that because I obviously still have cable, and I do. There is something about, like, I love being able to just turn on the TV and naturally Nick at Night's got Friends on or something. I'm like, oh, this is nice. I actually really like that, like, at a hotel. So at a hotel, that is actually what I prefer.
0: And that's what brought it up. I was at a hotel the other night, and I was like, just the whole thing of, like, let me turn on, see what's on TV. What's on TV?
1: I went to
0: Oklahoma City with my son to celebrate his friend's birthday and just kind of catch up with some people.
1: Oh, yeah, that's nice. Yeah. Well, that's what, like, when we went to Omaha, and then this last time when I went to LA, every time I go to a hotel, I actually prefer it. I prefer to just go to that guy, and I just leave it on. It's more like comfort in a hotel. Mm-hmm. Like, that's like the nostalgia that I keep, is going to a hotel and just finding what's on TV and going with that, because there's no pressure.
0: It just brought back the feeling of, hey, what's on TV? Because now the answer is everything. Uh-huh. Yeah, and then, of course, I think everybody needs to watch Maternal Instinct. One of the craziest.
1: Did you watch it?
0: Yeah, it's one of the craziest freaking movies I've ever watched. And it texts us, and next week we need to talk about that next week.
1: Well, I was about to say, I didn't know you watched it. We have to talk about that. Otherwise, I would have been like, okay, next week we're talking about that wild documentary, because that is a must watch.
0: It is. So I wanted to really get into America's Sweethearts this week and a couple things. So next week we're going to talk about Maternal Instinct, because that is insanity for sure.
1: Oh, my God.
0: Yeah.
1: I can't with that.
0: Yeah, whatever thing Susan does, check out thischicksflix.com. We're at mongolshow.com. We'll see you more next week.
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0: cooking today, the nation's food, wine, travel, health, wealth, and entertainment show. Our big weekend edition, our big Father's Day weekend edition. I'm Michael Horn, Madison Hernandez. Where are we headed next?
1: We're headed over to Guy Pecura. We are talking about fathers and daughters, sellers in Anderson Valley.
0: Guy, welcome to the broadcast.
2: Thank you. It's great to be here.
0: It's great to have you back again. I have had Guy on shows before. The wines are outstanding. The label is called Fathers and Daughters. And your name is P-A-C-U-R-A-R. Pecura or Pecura?
2: You just drop the last R, Pecura.
0: Pecura. Okay, very good. I like it. Okay, very nice. So
2: it's shocking you've had me on before and you invited me back again.
0: Why? Don't anybody, no one invites you back after you're on a show once?
2: No, most people never have.
0: Come on. Come on, Guy, please. We love you. All right, ladies and gentlemen. Well, thanks for being with us, Guy. All right, let's move along now. Let's move along to our next guest. No, we got you here because not only do you have a great winery and a great story, but it is Father's Day, and Father's Day weekend is here, and you have had a family business that's been built on love and exceptional wine, and the title of your business is Fathers and Daughters Cellars in Northern California, in one of my favorite areas to grow grapes, Anderson Valley. You drive up Highway 101, you go past Healdsburg, you keep on going until you make a left that says Anderson Valley, you take some winds and turns, and all of a sudden it opens up into this incredible valley. You keep going, it hits Highway 1, you go up the coast, beautiful area. You can spend a week visiting up there. I want to find out how you got onto that, but let's talk about this. You weren't always in the wine business. You were somewhere in San Diego or somewhere? Where were you living?
2: Well, I grew up and lived in San Diego until 2007, and then I bought an inn up in Mendocino, which we had until 2022. But we actually started the winery in 2012. So we kind of had both businesses at the same time.
0: Okay, so you did both. So you bought the inn, but what prompts you to also buy a vineyard?
2: Well, we didn't buy the vineyard. My wife's family has owned the vineyard since 1996.
0: Oh, wow. Okay, great. So you were selling grapes to people, right?
2: Yeah, they were always selling the grapes. They had never done a wine commercially from the family.
0: And this is the Farrington Vineyard, am I right?
2: Correct.
0: Now, let me tell everybody. When we talk about, Larry Lipson comes here and does wines under $20 and their blends and all that. When you get into the 90-point plus wines, these are smaller vineyards. I like to call them postage stamp size vineyards with incredible soil, special climate conditions, and wineries like, I know William Selyem buys from you. Who else buys from Farrington Vineyard and you?
2: Over the years, we've provided fruit to Flowers, to Jay Davies, to Copan, to Literai, to just a tons of different,
0: and these
2: usually
0: these
2: higher end wineries.
0: Yeah, these wineries have won awards with it. So you have this vineyard, you're running the hotel there, and what prompts you to say, wait a minute, maybe I should start making wine myself because this is such a great vineyard, and maybe we should drop the inn. What happens?
2: Well, we had a daughter in 2012, Ella, and when Ella was born, we asked my wife's family, can we make a wine in her honor from the vineyard? And they said, sure. And so we did that. And we sat around and we were trying to figure out, what are we going to call the winery? And it was my wife and her dad, our daughter Ella, who was on her way, and then my older daughter Taylor. And her dad didn't want to call it Farrington because he didn't want to compete with the wineries that were buying us fruit. So we looked around the room and we said fathers and daughters. And that's kind of how we started.
0: So this, and on every day, every Father's Day, they sell out. No, they sell out right away. And so you also had, you had you looked everywhere. When you were looking to open up your inn, you went through 7 states, 28 properties. You found the Brewery Gulch Inn in Mendocino. Somebody else is running that now. You guys are running the winery. Tell us about your family. Who's there, their names, and how it stretches out.
2: So my wife's parents, Kurt and Heather, and Kurt passed away, unfortunately, last year. So Heather's
0: sorry to hear that.
2: At the vineyard. And then my wife, Sarah, myself, my older daughter, Taylor, who does events down in the Healdsburg area, and her husband was an assistant winemaker at Arista for many years until that closed earlier this year. And then our younger daughter, Ella, who's 14 and is currently in Japan on a sister city exchange for a couple of weeks.
0: So there you go. It's you and Ella that the winery, although the entire family's involved, that's where the name came, Fathers and Daughters, right?
2: Yep.
0: You got it. And of course, your wife with her dad. And it's just a great story. So you do this. When does the winery really kick in with you guys running it? What year?
2: Well, we made our first vintage in 12, and we've made vintages ever since then, but we really didn't have time to focus on it until we sold the inn in 2022. My wife is in real estate up here, and so she does that most of the time, and so I pretty much run the winery part of things.
0: So the wines are outstanding. You're still selling a little bit to partners, am I right? And then making some yourself, right?
2: Correct. Yeah, the majority of the fruit from the vineyard goes to other wineries. We get a small percentage of that.
0: Yeah.
2: We do a total case production of about 1,000 cases a year.
0: You guys, I'm telling you, Farrington Vineyard is what you want to remember. Ferrington. 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Now, where do we get your wines? Where can we find Fathers and Daughters wines?
2: Well, online is the best place. FAND, then another D, and then Sellers. .com. 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If you're here on the coast in the Anderson Valley or in north of the Bay Area, we're in stores and restaurants throughout the area. But we don't really do a lot of distribution outside of that.
0: You have tastings at the actual winery?
2: We do tastings by appointment at the winery. We usually do probably about 3 a week. We do it between
0: it's
2: May
0: incredible.
2: And the end of September. And it's outside at the top of the vineyard overlooking the valley.
0: All right. Well, Guy, thanks for being here with us. 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
0: edition of What's Cooking Today. We are jam-packed. It's a Juneteenth Day, National Martini Day over the weekend, Father's Day, of course, on Sunday, summer solstice, the summer starts, but it's the days are going to get shorter, National Ice Cream Soda Day, also American Eagle Day, honoring the bald eagle as the national symbol. Once, by the way, that the American eagle was nearing extinction because the habitat loss and hunting and pesticides and bald eagles were listed as endangered back in 1967. They put together the Bald Eagle Protection Act and conservation efforts and were put in place, and the population has rebounded. By 2007, the bald eagle now thrives. There's over 300,000 individuals, and it's off the endangered species list. Now, what is on the endangered species list? Fathers and daughters wines. Very limited. I didn't get a chance to talk to Guy about that, but I will tell you, up there at the Anderson Valley, when you're going to the Farrington Vineyard and you're going to Fathers and Daughters Wines, they specialize in Pinot Noir and Chardonnay. So you're going to have something going on with dear old dad. You got your white, your Chardonnay, you got your red, your Pinot Noir. And these are reds that have a little bit of a, you know, a lot of Cabernet drinkers go, I don't like Chardonnay, I don't like Pinot Noir, it's too thin. And it's only, I only drink Cabernet. And to them, I say, get a cool climate the Pinot Noir. Gets hot during the day there in Anderson Valley, and then that cool breeze from the ocean comes piling in there, stops the growth of the grapes, and lets them just sit there. And they sit and they go, let me get a little more weight to my wine. And I'm going to bed early tonight. And they sleep and they get good tannins, and there's a great finish on these Pinot Noirs. So you got to look for these special Pinots coming from these cool climate grapes, especially in the Anderson Valley. That's the Farrington Vineyard. And again, I want to make sure you got that website for Guy Procure, because it is Fathers and Daughters Cellars, but the website is F, as in fathers, and then the word and, A-N-D, and then another D for daughters, and then Sellers, C-E-L-L-A-R-S. So fndsellers.com. Check it out. Tell him we told you to. It's a great stuff. He's a great guy. The whole family's good. It almost would make you start drinking wine, Madison.
1: You know they make non-alcoholic wine now?
0: Yes, they do.
1: I don't know if Fathers and Daughters does, but...
0: No, I
1: guess it's just grape juice.
0: They don't waste their time.
1: Yeah. No. I wouldn't want them to waste their precious product on me.
0: There is, you know, you have a little alcohol problem or whatever, something to go with. You do a little wine every once in a while, don't you, Sydney?
7: Yeah, a little bit.
0: Yeah. You'd like this winery. It's really good. And it's got a great story behind it. I haven't met him in person or the daughter. Well, maybe I have at a tasting, come to think of it. I did up there in Anderson Valley. And again, one of the greats there. And there's other wineries in that whole valley. It's a good trip. I want to stay overnight sometime. I have not done it. It's on my bucket list. All right, let's get right down to it, if we could, please, and get into what we call here now a little game show called What's Your Favorite Burger Chain? I'm your host, Michael Horn. Our contestants here today, ladies and gentlemen, one of the superstars from CRN Radio in Southern California, Madison Hernandez. Madison, welcome to the show.
1: Oh, thank you for having me.
0: One of the, and challenging her, one of the all-time geniuses in radio production and in coaching basketball teams to wins. And by the way, I think she had something to do with helping out the New York Knicks. Ladies and gentlemen, Sydney Hubbard. Sydney, what was it like working with the Knicks, getting them to that championship?
7: It was amazing.
0: I know. It's good. Madison, you and I watched the games, right?
1: Yeah, it was wonderful. So basketball-y.
0: All right. Let's get to the game here. Are you ready? All right, here we go. America has spoken. What burger chain has been named your favorite burger? We'll start with you, Madison.
1: My favorite burger comes from In-N-Out.
0: Sydney Hubbard, your favorite burger?
7: Yep, I was going to go In-N-Out as well.
0: Well, my favorite burger is also In-N-Out, but the winner this year is Five Guys. It's been noted the nation's favorite fast food burger chain. We had a brand new car for you if you had to guess the right answer, but apparently you went with your gut, which is a good way to go. It was a YouGov survey, 44,000 diners, 15.5% of respondents said Five Guys serves the best tasting burgers, and they narrowly edged out, I can't believe it, Burger King at 15%. I haven't had a Burger King in years. I got to taste it again. In-N-Out Burger finished third at 12.1%, followed by Wendy's at 10.2%, McDonald's rounding out the top five at 8.7%. Where the hell was Carl's Jr. here? Dad. Find out what Dad's favorite burger is and start the day off with a burger with him, huh? Researchers say that consumers are looking for burgers that have balance, quality, flavor, value, and consistency. So Five Guys has that. In-N-Out continues to hold there and build on a loyal following with fresh ingredients for you. And so there you have it. That's the big win this week is Five Guys. Can we find one somewhere? I gotta bring you guys donuts now and Five Guys burgers because we haven't tasted them. Stay with us, more coming up on What's Cooking Today.
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0: And that familiar theme. Turn It Up tells us it's time for Father's Day Dad Joke Time. Turn the music up. I'm your host, Mike Horn. I'm going to give you some great jokes to talk to my dad about. Researchers analyzed more than 32,000 Reddit posts to figure out what makes a great dad joke. The conclusion, the best ones rely on puns, taking common phrases literally, and delightfully corny wordplay. Ladies and gentlemen, I'm your host, Michael Horn. To tell us what are the favorite jokes, contestants Madison Hernandez and Sydney Hubbard. How you doing, Sydney? How you doing, Madison?
1: Doing fabulous.
7: Good.
0: All right. Thank you very much for being on the show today. Why don't eggs tell jokes? They'd crack each other up. Mark your scorecards down. What do you call cheese that isn't yours? Nacho cheese. Thank you, audience. Thank you very much. Why did the scarecrow win an award? Because he was outstanding in his field. You know, everybody, I used to hate facial hair, but then it grew on me. What do you call a fish wearing a bow tie? So fish-ticated.
11: Sophisticated.
0: Sydney, why can't your nose be 9 inches long?
7: I don't know why.
0: Because then it would be a foot. Hey, Madison, you want to hear a construction joke?
1: Sure.
0: Sorry, I'm still working on it. Sydney, why did the golfer bring 2 pairs of pants?
7: I don't know.
0: In case he got a hole in one. Madison, how do you organize a space party?
1: I don't know how.
0: You plan it. All right, why did the coffee file a police report? It got mugged. Thank you for joining us, everybody. See you next year at the same time when we have these very same bombs here hitting you from the show. Thank you. Thanks to Courtney Cadera for finding those out. I believe those were her husband Mikey's jokes. You know, he drinks a little bit on the weekend.
1: Hadn't heard some of those before. Usually I'm down with the dad jokes, yeah.
0: I put together new ones all the time. It's part of my act that I never do. Okay, now the TSA tells fans they've issued an unusual but real travel reminder for international visitors heading home after the FIFA World Cup. Already? It's not even over with yet. If you've fallen in love with America's favorite condiment, don't pack large bottles of things like ranch dressing in your carry-on, because ranch is considered a liquid. It must follow TSA's 3-1-1 rule, meaning containers larger than 3.4 ounces belong in checked luggage. The agency used apparently some humor on social media to spread the message, joking that while ranch could be the king of condiments, it still has to follow airport security rules. Audience, thank you very much. Okay. Anyway, there you go. So the campaign is aimed at helping travelers avoid getting their good shirts, suits, and underwear dirty. That's our show. Tip of the day. Go with it. Portions of our show today sponsored by Bedsure. Don't forget, we have a podcast. All podcast platforms carry it. Just search What's Cooking Today. And if you want to get it on your smartphone, very easy. Now, #250, hit send. They'll say, what's the keyword? You say, find my podcast. They'll say, which one? And you say, what's cooking today? For our executive producer, Courtney Cadera, for the wonderful Madison Hernandez, the incredible Sydney Hubbard, I'm Michael Horn, being drowned out by the music, reminding you, see you Monday. Until then, good Father's Day. Eat well, everybody.

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7: 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Attorney Ryan Burns is joining us here today. We are talking about D.B. Cooper. And, Ryan, you went over the story of D.B. Cooper, and now I got a lot of questions about this guy.
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6: Thank you for that. You know, I was talking about the popularity of women's sports earlier with Cynthia Wade, and it's all sports. This was the most watched NBA Finals since Jordan in 98. This was the most watched Stanley Cup playoffs ever. And the World Cup viewership, compared to 4 years ago, is up 152%. Now, last time it was in Qatar, and so you might imagine that there's a little more interest being it's in the United States. But it's also the most watched College World Series of all time so far, which is pretty amazing. Now, one other thing about the Knicks who had their parade yesterday. The Knicks players were all wearing these hats, which was really weird. They had a steeplechase racer, and it said Siegelman Stable with the Knicks logo on the side. And I'm like, I can't, I I can't help it. I have to look this up. Siegelman Stable is a clothing brand in New York, and I guess it's like a step higher than Polo now. And so they're all wearing these stupid steeple racing hats with Knicks on the side. And by the way, the Knicks will become the first ever NBA team to visit Donald Trump at the White House because James Dolan, their owner, is a friend. Now, we'll see if any players opt out or get invitation rescinded, like he said, Trump said to Steph Curry in his first term. That was funny. It's like, we're not going. Invitation rescinded. It's like, I quit. No, you're fired. But, the owner said, oh, yeah, we'll be there. It would be kind of funny if James Dolan just kind of showed up and maybe Mike Brown and Tyler What's-His-Face, the guy who thought that he was a member of the crowd yesterday and the cops almost tackled him.
7: All right. WSLA, all right. Slidell, New Orleans, 1560 AM and now 93.9 FM, W230CR and WSLARadio.com.

0: See, the next time someone wants to chuck a club, they're thinking about Joaquin Niemann's two-shot penalty.
1: A fine is relative to your income. If I am a billionaire and I get a $300 speeding ticket, does it really inspire me to stop speeding?
0: No.
1: No. A two-shot penalty is the same penalty for everybody. A penalty stroke is the same penalty for everyone. Doesn't matter whether they're a Monday qualifier or the best player in the world.
0: Yeah.
1: And that is nobody. I promise you, guys will start playing faster if there's a penalty shot coming up.
0: Yeah.
1: But my solution was actually much more interesting, and it applies more to golf in general.
0: Okay. Much more interesting, huh?
1: And I don't know if we want to get into this for this U.S. Open show. But
0: do we? Do we? That's a good question.
1: Yeah. I think we can bring it up later, because we should really honor Shinnecock, and let's talk about the U.S. Open.
0: Okay, let me refine it a little bit so that when we do talk about it, you got it right on.
2: Yeah, I'm anxious to hear this, because that's definitely something to talk about.
0: So here's one for you. I was listening in with a media gang that was talking to Dustin Johnson after his round. And he talked about three times in the bunkers he hit rocks. One out of the bunker hit a rock, and he said his ball went 5 yards left of where it should have gone. The second time, ball went straight up in the air. And I couldn't help but think about you and the Funkster playing with Phil here in 04 and that shot on 17. And you guys called it. I think that had to have been what happened. I don't know if it was ever substantiated, but I think listening to DJ, that's all I could think about was Phil's shot on 17.
1: Yeah, the composition of that bunker sand, it has those tiny little rocks in it, and that's just how it's always been there.
0: Yeah.
1: And we've seen a number of putts this week that bounce. Those bounces are hitting little rocks that no one noticed had come out of the bunker on the green. That's what they are. And I've seen both the putts that hit the rocks, the most severe one in the hole from like 30 feet. That's the best part.
0: Really?
1: It actually bounced it both. Yeah, I think it got one for Sam Burns and somebody else got one. But they were long putts and they hit the rock and went in. So, but that's what that is. That's what that's bouncing like. Yeah.
0: Yeah, interesting. Yeah. All right. Hey, listen, we got to take a quick break. We'll come back. We've got to get more into this. Look, we've got so much to talk about. Do you have thoughts on the USGA's joint statement about the distance study? They got some more things. They're not sure if the golf ball is going to do what they hope it will do, and they're going to take the next few years to go through some additional study. I think it's pretty interesting. So I'll ask you about that and then go through this golf course and the way this leaderboard sits. At the halfway point of the 126th U.S. Open here at Shinnecock, you're listening to Real Golf Radio.
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4: All right, welcome back. It's Real Golf Radio. Brian Taylor, Bob Casper, and America's favorite caddy here at Shinnecock, 126th U.S. Open Championship. So, I just give us your take, caddy. You got Wyndham Clark out there shooting 64-69. He's 7 under par. And he's got a four-shot lead on the rest of the field. But then that rest of the field, look, Matt Fitzpatrick. I practically guaranteed Fitzpatrick would win a major this year, and here he is right there in position. Xander Schauffele, Sam Stevens, Tom Kim, Colin Morikawa, Justin Thomas, even throw in Harry Higgs for crying out loud. I mean, I love this stuff. It's a great-looking leaderboard. Do you think Wyndham is going to go out and Martin Keimer us here, or is this thing going to tighten up and get exciting for the weekend?
5: The Martin Keimer thing is extremely unlikely. The way you're looking at it, the guy's got a four-shot lead. First of all, Wyndham Clark is, if you built a golfer physically, he might be Wyndham Clark. The guy, he's an amazing golf swing. You can't swing it much better than Wyndham Clark swings a golf club. He hits it miles and miles. He's got a good short game. I mean, the guy is so galactically talented.
4: And he currently has a hot putter.
6: Yes.
4: Red hot putter.
6: Yes.
5: Yeah. And, he hits a couple of wayward tee shots. They end up in the worn-out gallery area.
4: Bob pointed that out. I pointed that out. Yep.
5: Back-to-back 14 and 15. So, he actually made a very good bogey on 16. He could have made double or triple there real easy. That second bunker shot, that was not easy to get out of there. And then he hit a beautiful iron in there. Almost made par. He's playing great, but you kind of have to just ignore. Like, if you're in second through whatever, you have to just kind of throw him out. And say, I'm not four or five shots behind. I'm actually tied for the lead. Let's just play from here. Like with Scheffler is, for example. Scotty's got to be thinking I'm three back, not seven back.
6: Right.
5: Because it's not unusual at all, no matter who you are, unless your initials are TW. On this golf course, in this tournament, you could not win it. Being at 7 under right now so easily, it's not even funny. So you certainly, nobody's given up. And I think a lot of guys are looking just to see, well, let's see what happens tomorrow because it's Shinnecock. And let's see what happens then.
6: How far is too far back?
5: Well, you have to go, that's where you have to go to the 3 under being the virtual too far back lead, right?
6: Yeah.
5: You can go. And it's tough to say. If it doesn't blow very much, they're going to keep the greens, I think, moist enough just in case, because they don't want to run into it crisping out too much, like Saturday afternoon 2018. So if it doesn't blow too much, look, we just saw a 65 and I think some good scores today.
7: Yep.
5: With a tough golf course. So you could see a 64, a 63. You could see quite a few guys shooting 67s or 66s if the wind lays down. And that can bring a whole lot of guys into it. And so, I mean, realistically, if we say that something like 6 or 7 under might win the tournament, which it very likely could, you know, you could be 3 over, win the tournament, 4 over. You could make the cut and win the tournament right now. Mm. So nobody's out of it.
7: Hey, chew on this one for a sec, Caddy. 60 years ago this weekend, there was a man who was 7 shots down with 9 holes to play, chasing down the king, Arnold Palmer, at Olympic Club, and would go on to win his 2nd U.S. Open. One Billy Casper. Who dat?
5: Mr. Palmer saw an unfriendly ghost.
7: I like it.
5: You know?
7: But Rory's 7 shots back with 36 to play.
5: Yeah, this is I think we're in for a pretty fun weekend. Again, I mean, we can't predict anything because of the wind, but it's going to be. And look at this. There's like, I don't know if the board has it right now, but the leaderboard after Friday afternoon, virtually everybody in the top 7 had won a major. That's quite a statement for how good everything. If a lot of people say, hey, you know, the leaderboard defines how good the setup and the golf course are. Well, it was pretty awesome. You don't usually see guys spin, like every guy was basically a major championship winner. So, and that's true at the top board. I think Fitzpatrick's the guy to be careful for, to watch out for, because
8: he's rolling.
5: Got a memo to everybody.
8: Yeah.
5: He may actually be the number one player in the world right now, not Scotty.
7: Hmm. Wow, there's a statement.
8: Yeah.
5: Well, he's taken Scotty down recently.
8: Yeah.
5: He's played really well. He may actually be the guy right now. And I can tell you this, that guy, he can play under the gun. He's proven that. He's not scared of anything. He's got that mentality. And he's won the U.S. Open.
8: Yep.
5: So I think but then the best player, the best U.S. Open player in the field is probably Xander Schauffele. He's played, what, 11 U.S. Opens, and he's finished top, like, 15 in almost all of them.
8: Yeah.
5: He's Mr. U.S. Open. And look out for Xander. And Morikawa played a great round, and, you know, if his back is okay, he's a good ball striker. Doesn't hurt to be a great ball striker with a good iron play on this golf course. So,
7: well, ball striker, cool, right? You mentioned ball striking, right? I know you wouldn't give me anything on proximity last week, but ball striking was one that I went to, and that's the total of a player's rank in both total driving and greens in regulation. Scottie Scheffler is number 1. Matt Fitzpatrick is number 3. Colin Morikawa is number 6. Oberg is number 7. Right? I mean, so you start looking, even Mao. Look at Mao is 13th. And he's up there. You know, so you look at the guys on the leaderboard, there's your ball strikers.
8: Yep.
5: I would weight it a little bit. And I would weight it. I'd look at more like the best ball strikers with irons and then see how that adds up. Scotty's not having his normal. I'm the best ball striker with an iron year statistically, I believe.
8: Correct.
5: I thought I saw that somewhere.
8: He's better driving. He's got a better year driving the ball and getting a little bit more distance, and better with his putter and his short game right now.
5: And the putter and short game are nice here for sure, but the driving's not as big a factor. You can hit it fairly crooked out here. I mean, you can still get in some bad areas, but it's very generous off the tee, right?
8: So weather report for tomorrow, or for today, Saturday, high of 77 with the winds west-northwest at 10 to 20 miles an hour.
5: Okay, so that's not a little rough. Yeah, I mean, it's a little less than it was. It's probably more like it was today.
7: Yeah.
5: Mm-hmm. Yep. A little less than Thursday.
7: Yep.
5: So, I mean, you still, and the west northwest, so that's back to, that's
8: another
5: helping
8: direction.
5: On 9
8: and 18. Yeah, and 5 helping to 10 on Sunday.
5: Yeah. Well, there you go. There you go. The 5 to 10 Sunday.
8: It's going to be a shootout.
5: It's going to be, there's going to be some good numbers fired up on Sunday.
8: Yep.
5: And I think the cool thing, I think the USGA is, what I kind of find interesting. Now, look, I'm a fan of tightening up the fairways and making it tighter off the tee. That's just in my U.S. Open brain that it should be tight off the tee. But it is kind of cool that I think the philosophy this week was kind of like, you know what? It's a great golf course. We're just gonna change the flag sticks from a Shinnecock flag to a U.S. Open flag and just go play.
8: Yeah.
5: You know, it's pretty cool.
8: And
5: it's
8: tuck them cool. a little bit.
7: But like the caddy said, there's not very many places to put them, right?
8: No, there isn't because of the effective area of the greens.
5: There's not much talkable. Like on number 18, there's basically nowhere to put a pin on 18 except for where it was today.
8: Yeah.
5: There's not very much moving around you can do. That's a really, and 9's another really steep green.
8: Yes. Yes.
5: You have a fair amount of room on number 1. But, you know, but for the most part, but number 11 doesn't really have a pin placement. It's a very steep green. That hole, I can't decide whether 11's like the greatest par 3 or just not that, or too much. That hole's so difficult, but it's kind of cool. But, oh, is it difficult?
7: Man. Yeah. Dude, we sat on 11 today. They've got some tall bleachers up there, and you can just sit there and watch shots into 11, then tee shot on 12. It was super fun to watch those guys.
8: Great.
7: I mean,
8: yeah.
7: That shot is, I mean, it'll get your attention. And the guys that knock it on make it look so easy. And then if you just miss a little bit, either left or long, it's like,
8: yeah, and
7: forget about it.
8: And with the moisture in the green, that the length of that hole, 135 yards, with the moisture in the green, if it comes up a little bit short and checks and spins back, it comes down close to off the front of the green or down in the bunker.
5: So, on that hole, Brian, since you were watching it, is my statement correct or a little off here? You saw a number of really good shots that ended up down the hill towards the bunker.
7: I mean, they looked like good shots. You know what it felt like? Honestly, it felt like the good shots were right next to the hole. It was the ones where they clearly misjudged the wind. That's the biggest thing, is they just misjudged the wind.
5: Here's what I'm talking about. I saw some balls that were 15 feet from the hole on a uphill into the wind par 3. They were 15 feet from the hole and went down towards the bunker. That's what I kind of don't like about.
7: Down to the front right. That's true. Yeah. If you messed with that front right and you had a little spin. Now that's what's different, right? Is you mentally, and this is what we talked to the guys today when we had a chance to visit with them, is how do you mentally sort of shift to the idea that you have to play for a soft green as opposed to what you would expect to be a bouncer coming in there, right?
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0: And that, my friends, is this hour of Health Talk America Presents, the Dr. Bob Martin Show. And folks, I want to leave you with a clip that Dr. Oz mentions and mentions the importance of these changes needing to happen. I'm going to go ahead and start with that, and then I want Dr. Bob to comment on it.
1: When we go to medical school, we are generally not taught to stop doing things. We're not taught to just deprescribe medications. That was a major issue last month when the secretary came out vocally and I think appropriately talking about the fact we never deprescribe some of the antidepressants that are used in America. And medical communities heard that message and started talking about it a lot more. We don't talk about taking drugs down the same way we don't talk about nutrition, because it's part of prevention. It's not part of the culture. And this is an important issue. If we don't learn these things in medical school, they cannot be important. Because everything we learn that's important about the health, we're going to learn in medical school. So the arrogance that's associated with not learning about nutrition in medical school contaminates the entire medical space. It's something that the secretary appropriately wants to stop. The president noticed it, and this initiative is allowing us to address a great wrong that's been tolerated for decades.
0: Okay, Dr. Bob, that was Dr. Oz. I'll go ahead and let you start the comments.
2: Yeah, a highly trained medical doctor in Dr. Oz, a cardiologist. I mean, this guy's education is impeccable, and he's been at the forefront of this movement for a long, long time. And as you heard him say, they're not taught to deprescribe. What does that mean? Well, it means, ladies and gentlemen, when you go to a doctor's office and you've got a list of symptoms, which it's cookie cutter in medicine, if you've got this symptom, they're going to give you something to either suppress that symptom, or if you're down, they're going to give you something to increase and go up. It's one way or the other. And you are going to likely be on that drug for the rest of your life. And when you ask, oh, doctor, how long do I need to be on this drug? And you'll usually get a comment, well, as long as you want to stay alive, because if you take it, you're going to die. We're talking about high blood pressure drugs. High blood pressure can be reversed in almost every patient. Diabetes type 2, almost in every single person, can be reversed. Heart disease can be reversed. All these illnesses, autoimmune diseases, you can get off of these immunosuppressive, dangerous, cancer risk drugs if you get to the right doctor who knows clinical nutrition and can get to the cause of the problem, not just keep covering it up and kicking the can down the road with a symptomatic management program, which is what medicine is all about. Find a doctor who's trained in clinical nutrition, properly trained in clinical nutrition. We're again talking about, for those who are just tuning in, chiropractic physicians, naturopathic physicians, homeopathic physicians, DOs, MDs, trained and certified in sufficient clinical nutrition. They exist. And if you don't know somebody, call the folks over at the American Board of Nutrition at 540-635-8844 to get a referral.
0: Well, thanks, Dr. Bob. And again, folks, that's our show from Dr. Bob Martin, from me, Dr. Adam Brockman, the entire Health Talk America team. Thank you for spending the time with us this hour. 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
0: Welcome to Health Talk America. You are locked in with the Dr. Bob Martin Show. I'm Dr. Adam Brockman, and today we're going to strip away the white coat wizardry to talk about the paper lie that's keeping millions of you tired, achy, and frustrated. Now, you know the drill. You've been feeling like you're dragging a bag of wet cement through your day. Your joints are stiff. Your brain is foggy, and you've got that nagging feeling that something is just off in your system. So you do the responsible thing. You go to your doctor, you offer up a vein, and a few days later, you get that call or a portal message that says the four most dangerous words that are in modern medicine. Your labs are normal. And just like that, your concerns are dismissed. You're sent home with a pat on the back and maybe a suggestion to get more sleep or manage your stress. But deep down, you know the truth. You feel the heat. You smell that smoke. There is a fire burning inside you, and that's chronic inflammation. And your standard blood work just walked right past it because it wasn't looking for the flames. It was looking for the entire building to be ash. And the problem isn't your body, it's the yardstick we're using to measure it. Today, we're going to talk about why normal is a trap, why your lab results are often just the average of a very sick population, and how you can finally get the answers that you deserve. So if you're ready to stop being a passenger in your own healthcare, here's your invitation to join in the conversation. I want you to call us at 800-606-8822 for your health questions or your comments. Again, that's 800-606-8822. And if you're shy, you can drop us a line through our website, which is at healthtalkamerica.com or drbob.com. 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Okay, so let's go ahead and get in the nitty-gritty of how these reference ranges in your lab results are actually created. This is the part that they're not going to tell you in the waiting room. When a lab determines what is normal for a specific marker, let's say your C-reactive protein or your blood sugar, they aren't just looking at a group of elite athletes or the most vibrant 90-year-olds on the planet. They are taking a statistical snapshot of the people who walked into their lab over the last year. And I want you to think about that for a second. Who goes to the lab? People who are already sick and people who are managing chronic conditions and people who are generally average. In a country where over 40% of the adults are clinically obese and nearly 50% have some form of cardiovascular disease, normal is a pretty low bar. And statistically, labs use what's called a 95% confidence interval. They take the middle 95% of the people they tested and call that the reference range. So if you fall within those goalposts, you're normal. But if the 95% of people who are tested are progressively getting unhealthier, the normal range shifts right along with them. So it's like walking into a room full of people with the flu and being told you're healthy because you're only coughing half as much as the guy next to you. Being normal in a sick society is nothing to brag about. Well, we don't want you to be normal. We want you to be optimal. We want you to have the vitality that allows you to crush your day, not just survive it. And when we talk about chronic inflammation, the average of sick people problem is a catastrophe, if you will. Standard CRP tests are designed to find massive acute fires like a raging kidney infection or a recent heart attack. They are not tuned or turned to see the smoldering embers of a low-grade inflammation that are slowly eroding your arteries and your brain health over decades. So if the standard labs are failing you, what should you actually be looking for? This is where that ancient wisdom meets the modern technology. We know that inflammation is the root of almost every modern ailment, but we need the right tools to see it before that becomes that five-alarm fire. And so let's talk about HSCRP. That's high-sensitivity C-reactive protein. So if your doctor just ordered this standard CRP, they might as well be trying to measure a teaspoon of water with a yardstick. The standard only flags if your levels are above 3.0 or even 10.0 milligrams per liter. But if the research is clear, for longevity and heart health, we want to see that number below 1.0 milligrams per liter. So if you're sitting at 2.8, your lab result is going to say normal, but your risk for cardiovascular event is significantly higher than someone with a 0.5 CRP. And then let's talk about ferritin. Most doctors look at ferritin to see if you're anemic, but ferritin is also an acute phase reactant. That's a fancy way of saying it's like a flare gun for inflammation. If your ferritin is creeping up toward the top of the normal range, which can go as high as 300 or 400 nanograms per milliliter in some labs, but other iron markers are fine, your body is screaming at you like there's a fire in the basement. So we look at that ferritin, C-reactive protein, and we also look at neutrophil to lymphocyte ratio. If you're looking at your lab result, it might say something like NLR. This is a simple calculation using your standard white blood cell count, the one every doctor orders and almost every doctor ignores if it's within normal range. So if your neutrophils are high and your lymphocytes are low, it's a sign that your immune system is in a state of constant low-grade combat. So ratio higher than 2.0 is often the first smoke that we see before the fire becomes visible on other tests. So these aren't alternative tests. These are validated, peer-reviewed markers that conventional medicine often ignores because they don't have a specific pill to give you for a slightly high NLR. So listen. I'm not here to bash your general practitioner. They are overworked in following a script that was written for acute care, not health and vitality. But you have to be your own best doctor, your own primary advocate. If you feel like your body is not quite right, don't let a piece of paper, meaning your lab results, tell you that you're within normal limits. The normal lab lie is a wall between you and the life that you were meant to lead. Chronic inflammation isn't a buzzword. It's the slow motion theft of your future. It's the reason people suddenly have a heart attack at 55 or suddenly get diagnosed with an autoimmune disease that has actually been brewing for 15 years. So it's time to move from fine to flourishing. Demand the HSCRP, that high sensitivity C-reactive protein. Ask for your ferritin levels. Look at your NLR. And most importantly, work with someone who knows how to read the story between the numbers. So don't let that normal be the reason you settle for a life of being just average. You're not a statistic and you aren't average. You are a unique individual that's capable of incredible restoration if you give it yourself and your body the right environment and that right information. All right, folks, so we're coming up on a break, but I don't want you to go anywhere. And as always, if you've got questions about this, what normal lab results mean and how it can fit into your health and longevity, send us a message through our website, drbob.com or healthtalkamerica.com, or give us a call. 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

0: welcome back to the Dr. Bob Martin Show. I'm Dr. Adam Brockman, and we're exploring the incredible benefits of noni juice with Larry Logsdon of Tahiti Trader. So, Larry, we've covered pain and inflammation, but I want to continue this conversation with high-performance energy. I know you said people notice a lift in their energy within days of drinking noni juice. So what happens in their system that allows noni to boost health and vitality without the jittery ups and downs of caffeine or sugar?
1: Well, noni helps you to better manage stress. Now, stress is a positive motivational force, and most of it is driven by the adrenals, your adrenaline. But most folks don't realize that when they tap into adrenals under ordinary conditions, they usually overtap what is needed. It's just the way the fight syndrome works. So we went and tested this theory with a group of triathletes, seasoned athletes. I mean, big deal, these guys. Big deal. And so half of them were on sports drinks, whatever they were, and the other half were on noni juice. And what they found was, after the first two legs, they found that the people who were on the noni juice outran the regular training athletes by 42 minutes. That's a big deal if you're mm-hmm. trying to train when you're on a triathlete. You're finishing almost an hour ahead of them. Why is that? Well, because they didn't fatigue when they were going through the last legs of the bike and the last legs of the runs and the last legs of the swim. That's a big deal. Well, it's easy. The body wants to do these things, folks. You just need to give it the nutrients it needs to allow you to make those changes. And that's a beautiful thing. All natural.
0: Mm-hmm. Yeah. I've been taking noni for some time now. Feel better, more energy. It's a great thing. You can take that daily shot at about lunchtime to make it through the afternoon, where maybe coffee might have been the answer before. I want to talk about this app and this 21-day challenge. You've created the 21-day challenge to help people experience noni's benefits firsthand. I want you to walk us through what the challenge looks like, how much to take, what to expect, and the kind of changes users they usually notice by the end of those 3 weeks.
1: Well, so our app is something that you download to your phone, an iPhone, or it could go to an Android. Either way is fine. And what we do here is we find out what your goals are. So we are going to help you get to where you're trying to go. We're at the Google Maps of the wellness business. And you're going to start changing a few things in your life. You're going to start with taking your noni in the morning. And it won't be very long before you're taking a big glass of water, another one in the afternoon, perhaps one more in the evening, depending on your training schedule, what you're trying to accomplish. Mm-hmm. And you're going to notice right away the difference. And we're going to get feedback from you as you go, so we're able to help you. And in the end of the week, you're going to give us a short little video telling us how you're doing. And we're here to keep you going the direction you're trying to go. Most people find the big change at day 10, 11, and 12. Why I say that is because the body is finally letting go of all the toxins. You're going to notice you're going to visit the restroom a little more often. Why is that? Because we're loaded with toxins, loaded with junk in our gut, and it's making it difficult for the body to convert energy, because that's where it all occurs, is in the gut. And noni works in the gut. You're going to notice it. And then at day 10, 11, 12, you start seeing, wow, I'm really noticing new things now. And this is what your body wanted to do all along. You just didn't have the high-powered nutrients to do the job. So it's an amazing thing. You're going to love it. And the app is going to help you get there. And we give it to you free as part of a special, Dr. Bob Martin special here, where you get two bottles and a book called Building an Amazing Immune System, which you really want to do. It's nice. I wrote it. And the app, all included, one great price.
0: Mm-hmm. And so again, that is the app, the free download of the app, which is on iPhone, Android. You get the book, Building an Amazing Immune System, that was wrote by Larry. And then it's two bottles of noni juice in this package. And and again,
1: it's $69.95.
0: Okay.
1: The whole package. So you're going to save yourself a solid $30. And what's nice about this, folks, is it's easy. And we want it to be easy. We want you to enjoy this part of your life. A lot of folks don't realize you can actually have this. So they think, oh, yeah, I was like that when I was young, and now it's not the same. Well, a lot has to do with what are you doing different now than you were doing when you were younger, right? And probably had a better diet when you were younger. But the reality is, your body wants this. Don't you want it to? Of course. And you'll have a lot of fun getting there. And I know you're going to love it.
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0: All right, it's our final segment here on the Dr. Bob Martin Show. I'm Dr. Adam Brockman, still here with a pioneer of this Noni movement. That's Mr. Larry Logsdon. So, Larry, again, we've been talking about this 21-day challenge, and you created this to help people experience Noni's, the benefits of Noni. So for our listeners, once again, that are ready to take control of their health naturally, tell us more about this 21-day challenge and how they can start their journey with Tahiti Trader Noni Juice.
1: Well, it works a little like this, folks. The body has a lot of toxins it needs to unload. 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And you'll notice a difference in about day 5, 6, and 7, and then the big one around day 10, and 11 or 12. 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Well, the reality is their body is going to change because of the nutrients it has, and it's going to change when it unloads what it doesn't need, and you'll notice a difference as soon as that happens. 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And we're here to help you. And we know you're going to love it. It's the best thing you've ever done.
0: Well, thank you so much, Larry, for joining us today. And again, it's very easy to order. 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And I tell people, Larry, to not overcomplicate it. You know, they can go ahead and start this challenge if they stay consistent and pay attention to what the body's trying to tell you. And if you're looking for that natural way to support energy, mobility, and that whole body wellness, this is a very practical place to begin. And I like it because of this challenge that with the app, the 21-day challenge, it gives people a real roadmap. It's not guesswork. That's a 21-day window, and that's long enough for you to pay attention to your body and short enough that it feels like it's very doable. So if you're looking for that perfect moment to start taking better care of yourself, this might be it. We spend way too much time ignoring the early signs, that fatigue, the stiffness, the brain fog.
1: People don't know what to do about it. That's the problem. In fact, that's the number one question people will ask their doctor when they visit him is, why don't I feel right? What's wrong with me?
0: Yeah, so that is an easy way to start. You just join that 21-day challenge. You can look for the app, go to TahitiTrader.com or by calling them at 800-842-5309. All right, well, that's a wrap for today, but your journey to better health is just starting. I want you to join the Noni Revolution. 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
8: May 15, 9 a.m., two women quietly waiting at the doctor's office. Woman 1 says, cold day, huh? Woman 2. What's that? Woman 1. Kinda cold today. Woman 2. Yeah, wasn't expecting that. Woman 1. What is it, 47 degrees? Woman 2. No, more like 45. Woman 1. Yeah, makes sense. At least it's not raining. Woman 2. That would be sad. Woman 1. So sad. Woman 2. The weather. Woman 1. Crazy. 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

0: Welcome back to Health Talk America presents the Dr. Bob Martin Show. I'm your host, Dr. Adam Brockman, and if you're just joining us, I want you to buckle up because we're about to strip the cute factor right off a health trend in this modern world. We're talking about the dad bod. You've seen the memes. You've heard the jokes. Maybe you're even patting your own spare tire right now, thinking it's a badge of fatherhood. And maybe it's just too many Sunday barbecues. Well, I'm here to tell you that that badge is actually a biological time bomb. It's not just a wardrobe challenge. It's a biohazard that's sitting right in your gut. And folks, if you want to join in the conversation, which is always welcome, I encourage you to reach out through our email. Just head over to the website, drbob.com. 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Okay, let's go ahead and get into this conversation. We live in a culture that loves to sugarcoat the truth, literally and figuratively. We've rebranded the beginning of a metabolic collapse as the dad bod. It sounds soft, it sounds approachable, and maybe even a little bit charming. But while the world is busy normalizing the expanding waistline, your heart is in the corner that's silently screaming for help. When you look in the mirror and you see that protrusion over your belt, you aren't just looking at extra energy storage. You're looking at a biological hazard. That belly fat isn't passive. It's not just sitting there. It's an active, aggressive, and highly toxic extra tissue that is hijacking your internal system. And here's the truth. Every single extra inch on your waistline is a direct hit to your longevity. Research shows that every additional 2 inches on your waist, your cardiovascular risk for disease jumps by a staggering 10%. And that's not just a maybe, that's a metabolic tax that you're paying every single day. Most people, they think of fat as just a storage locker for excess calories. That's the old way of thinking. Modern science tells us what we've been saying on the show for years, that visceral fat is an endocrine organ. Unlike the pinchable fat that's under your skin, that subcutaneous fat, visceral fat is packed deep inside your abdominal cavity, and it wraps itself like a parasitic vine around your liver and your pancreas and your intestines and your other organs. And here's where it gets scary. It's a high output factory for inflammation. This dad bod factory is churning out a cocktail of destructive cytokines. Specifically, it's dumping interleukin 6 and tumor necrosis factor alpha into your bloodstream. Those aren't just fancy scientific words. They are the matches that start the fire of systemic inflammation. This chronic low-grade inflammation is the root cause of almost every disease of the civilization that we face today, from Alzheimer's to type 2 diabetes. When your internal organs are marinating in this toxic swamp, they can't function. Your liver starts to get fatty, your pancreas struggles to manage insulin, and your blood vessels begin to lose their elasticity. You aren't just carrying a little extra weight, you're hosting a hostile takeover. So let's start by talking about the engine. Your heart was designed to pump blood through this sleek, efficient system. But when you've got a visceral fat biohazard in the way, it's like trying to run a high-performance sports car through a muddy swamp. It's just not going to happen. So this dad bod, it's the primary driver of atherosclerosis, and that is the hardening and the narrowing of your arteries. These inflammatory cytokines that we're talking about, they act like sandpaper on that delicate inner lining of these arteries, and it creates tiny tears where plaque can easily take hold. And it's not just about the plumbing. Visceral fat actually produces a precursor to a hormone that's called angiotensin. And while the stuff tells your blood vessels to constrict, that's what angiotensin does. And when these vessels constrict, your blood pressure goes through the roof. This is why the circumference of your abdominal cavity is one of the single best predictors of cardiovascular death, regardless of what the scale says. You can have a normal BMI and still be at high risk if the fat is concentrated in your gut. We call this TOFI, thin on the outside, fat on the inside. Okay, so guys, I want you to listen up, because this part is where it's really going to hurt. That spare tire isn't just killing your heart, it's stealing your manhood. Visceral fat is the primary site for an enzyme called aromatase. And what does aromatase do? It takes your hard-earned testosterone and it converts it into estrogen. Yes, you heard that right. Your belly fat is literally turning you into less of a man on a hormonal level. The evidence here, it creates this vicious downward spiral. Low testosterone leads to more fat gain, and especially around the middle. And more belly fat leads to more aromatase. And more aromatase leads to more estrogen and even lower testosterone. And this is why you feel tired, while you start to lose muscle mass, and why you lost that get up and go. You're not getting older. You're being hormonally sabotaged from the inside out, thanks to visceral fat. So what do? Do we give up? Do we just accept the dad bod as this inevitable part of aging? Absolutely not. On the show, we talk about biohacking your way to vitality and health. We look at ancient wisdom of movement and clean eating, validated by modern clinical research. You don't need a reboot, you need restoration. You need to stop feeding the fire. And the fastest way to shrink the biohazard is to cut the fuel. That means refined sugars and processed carbs. Those are the primary building blocks of visceral fat. So swap the convenience foods for the protocols that we discuss on the show. And lift some heavy things. Resistance training is the ultimate metabolic medicine. It increases your insulin sensitivity, and it tells your body to burn fat for fuel instead of storing it around your organs. And then you need to support your organs. 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So the dad bod isn't a personality trait. Yes, your partner should think you're cute and an extra 10 or 30 pounds and all, but it's still a health concern. But the good news is that visceral fat is often the first to go when you start making the right moves. You have the power to extinguish the fire, shut down that toxic factory, and protect your heart and your other organs. You're not a passenger in your own health journey. You're the driver. So it's time to stop normalizing the decline and start prioritizing the restoration of your health. Your family needs you healthy. Your heart needs you. And you deserve to feel like the high energy man you were meant to be. All right, we have to step away for a quick break, but don't go anywhere. When we come back, we're going to get to our health alternative of the week. 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

0: are back. You're listening to Health Talk America presents the Dr. Bob Martin Show. I'm your host, Dr. Adam Brockman. And if you're just joining us, once again, I want you to buckle up. We are diving into our health outrage of the week that is going to make your parental instincts kick into overdrive.
1: Jeez, I don't believe it. Oh, come on.
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0: We talk a lot on the show about longevity and vitality and making smart choices for your wellness. But today we're talking about a choice that's being made for our kids by an algorithm, and it's costing lives. We're going to pull back the curtain on the over-the-counter illusion that's a dangerous lie that just because you can buy it next to the gum in the magazines, it can't kill you. Let's get straight to the heart of the matter. In Connecticut, over the span of just two short months, three families had their worlds shattered. Three children gone. And the culprit, an overdose of diphenhydramine, the common everyday ingredient in Benadryl. It's being called the Benadryl Challenge. It sounds like a playground game, right? It's something innocent. But on platforms like TikTok, this challenge is a digital siren song, luring teenagers into this chemical trap. They're taking massive doses, sometimes 10 times the recommended amount, all for the reward of a high or a hallucination. One 13-year-old girl reportedly ordered the pills through a delivery app. No ID check, no are you sure, just a few taps on the screen, and a deadly dose was on her doorstep. This isn't just a lapse in judgment. It's a systemic failure of the safety net we think we have around our families. Now, let's get into the why. Why does a simple allergy pill turn into a lethal neurotoxin when the dose climbs? Well, diphenhydramine is a first-generation antihistamine. It's highly lipophilic, which is a fancy term for saying it loves fat and can easily slide right through the blood-brain barrier. In a normal dose, it makes you sleepy. In a challenge dose, it triggers what we call toxidrome. The medical community has a rhyme for this, and it's anything but poetic. It says, hot as a hare, blind as a bat, dry as a bone, red as a beet, and mad as a hatter. And when these kids ingest dozens of these pink pills, they aren't just tripping. They are inducing a state of frank delirium. Their heart rate, it skyrockets, which is known as tachycardia. Their body temperature climbs to dangerous levels. And the real nightmare begins, seizures and cardiac arrest. The drug starts blocking sodium channels in the heart and brain. It's like throwing a wrench into the electrical panel on your house. The signals get crossed, the rhythm breaks, and the system, it starts to shut down. So it's not a challenge, it's a game of chemical Russian roulette. And here's where the lens gets a little bit dark. Our ancestors looked to nature to find balance and healing. Today, our children look for a For You page that prioritizes engagement over existence. And the outrage isn't just that the drug is accessible, it's that we've cultivated an over-the-counter illusion. We've been conditioned to think that if drugs are over-the-counter, it's inherently safe. We leave it in unlocked cabinets next to the toothpaste or the Band-Aids. But modern technology with these viral algorithms, it has weaponized that basically familiarity. It takes a household staple and it presents it as a dare. It turns your medicine cabinet into a danger zone. And while the technology giants, they start to tweak their code to keep kids scrolling, our kids are paying the ultimate price for these likes. So I want to point you to some incredible insights from Dr. Gary Sofer. He's a pediatrician at Yale University School of Medicine. And he's been on the front lines of this, and his advice is something every listener needs to hear right now. Yale's pediatric emergency department has largely moved away from using Benadryl. And why? Because we have better, safer alternatives that don't cross into the brain with the same sledgehammer effect. So his suggestion is to switch to second generation. So consider moving to these second generation antihistamines like Zyrtec or Claritin. They provide the same allergy relief without the heavy sedation or the high risk of the central nervous system toxicity. And obviously lock up, treat your over-the-counter medications with the same respect that you'd give a prescription opiate. If it's in the house, it needs to be behind a lock or in a place your children can't access. And don't wait for that challenge to pop up on their feed. Talk to your kids about what the pharmacology of safe drugs. Explain that over-the-counter doesn't mean invincible. And look, I'm not here to scare you into panic. I'm here to empower you with the truth. We are guardians of our children's health. We have the power to shut down this over-the-counter illusion in our own homes. Health isn't always about just the gym or the green juice. It's about awareness. It's about knowing that the most dangerous things in our lives are often the ones we've been too comfortable with. So let's look at this and turn it into a catalyst for change. Clean out the cabinets, lock up the pink pills, and for heaven's sake, talk to your kids today. Tell them that their life is more important than these 15-second viral videos. 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

0: Welcome back to Health Talk America presents the Dr. Bob Martin Show. You're with Dr. Adam Brockman, and it's time for our final segment this week. In the one today, we're going to pull back the curtain on the medical anomalies that baffled the white coat establishment. So with that, it's time for our health mystery of the week. I want you to imagine this. You've finally seen the light. You've ditched the processed junk. Your morning starts with a massive spinach and kale smoothie. You've swapped wheat for almond flour because, hey, you're living the dream on the clean ketogenic style diet. You should feel like a superhero, right? But instead, you feel like you're 80 years old. Your knees are screaming, your lower back is throbbing, and cherry on top, you just landed in the ER with a kidney stone that felt like a passing of a jagged piece of rebar. How can a healthy lifestyle lead to such physical wreckage? So here's the unfiltered truth. Mother Nature is brilliant, and sometimes she's a warrior. Some plants don't want to be eaten, so they develop chemical defense systems. Two of the biggest culprits that sabotage your joints that you might not think about, they're oxalates and lectins. And when you overload on high oxalate foods like spinach and almonds, you aren't just getting vitamins, you're flooding your system with compounds that love to bind to calcium. The result is calcium oxalate crystals. These aren't just stones in your kidneys, they are microscopic little glass shards, if you will, that deposit in your joints and your soft tissues. And stats show that roughly 80% of kidney stones are composed of calcium oxalate. So if they're in your kidneys, believe me, they can be in your connective tissues too, causing that mystery inflammation that your standard blood test just can't explain. Then we have lectins, the inflammatory bonds, the bombs that are found in nightshades and seeds. They act like a Velcro in your gut. They poke some holes in your intestinal lining, if you can say leaky gut, and trigger an inflammatory immune response that leaves your joints feeling like they're on fire. And our ancestors knew better. They didn't eat raw spinach by the pound. They soaked, they sprouted, they fermented, and they boiled their greens. These ancient techniques that modern science now proves that neutralize these anti-nutrients. And we're not saying stop eating vegetables by any stretch of the imagination. 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If your healthy salad is sabotaging your health, it's time for a pivot. 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Well, that's all we have time for this hour. 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
4: Two would be on the horizon, meaning our one in the books, baby. I'm going to throw you some trade stuff that I've seen about Giannis and get your take on if you think it might be...

0: Breaking news this hour from townhall.com. I'm Michael Harrington. Vice President J.D. Vance has met with top Iranian officials today as the White House looks to build up that interim deal to end the war in Iran reached by the two sides last week. They have 60 days to do it. Vance met today with Iran's top negotiators at a Swiss mountainside resort near Lake Lucerne. Mediators from Pakistan and Qatar were in the room as well. Florida Republican Senator Rick Scott says he is aligned with President Trump in getting FISA tweaked and passed in the Senate, as long as the Save America Act goes through as well.
1: I want what he wants. I think we need to extend the FISA, and we have to make some changes to make sure they stop surveilling Americans. I've been surveilled under the Biden administration after January 6th. They stole my tax return. And then during Clinton years, I fought Hillary Care, so Clinton targeted my company. So if they can target me, running a big company and being a U.S. senator, they can target anybody.
0: He spoke to the Salem Radio Network. Visitors to one American attraction are being warned.
2: It could get dangerously hot at the Grand Canyon this coming week. The National Park Service says earlier this month, two hikers appear to have died on the Grand Canyon's North Kaibab Trail from heat-related illness. A third hiker died days earlier along the South Kaibab Trail after becoming ill from the heat. Now the National Weather Service has issued an extreme heat watch at Grand Canyon National Park from midday Monday through Tuesday, forecasting temperatures that could reach 110 degrees at the low-elevation Phantom Ranch. Park officials say temperatures at the bottom of the canyon are often 20 to 25 degrees higher than temperatures at the rim. I'm Donna Water.
0: British Prime Minister Keir Starmer facing a crucial decision, step down or fight a leadership challenge from Labour Party rival Andy Burnham. Word is he's thinking it over this weekend and will let everybody know what he plans to do tomorrow. More on these stories at townhall.com.
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0: Colombia faces a tight runoff election today between a progressive and a conservative outsider. Businessman Abelardo de la Espria and lawmaker Ivan Cepeda are vying for the presidency. Both men aim to address the country's tenuous security as well as social and financial challenges. De La Espria proposes a tough approach to violence, similar to El Salvador's president. Cepeda wants to continue outgoing President Gustavo Petro's dialogue with the armed groups that are troubling the nation. The election comes 10 years after Colombia's peace pact with the FRAC, still violent, has surged. A large fire has completely destroyed a luxury resort in the Dominican Republic this weekend, forcing the evacuation of over 1,700 tourists. Local media report one Italian tourist died in the blaze. Several others were hurt. The Viva Dominicus Beach by Wyndham Resort is located in Bahia Bay, a popular destination. 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As millions of fans arrive for the 2026 World Cup, many European visitors are rethinking what they thought they knew about this country.
4: Social media posts show tourists embracing everyday experiences, from Waffle House breakfasts to expansive road trips, while praising American hospitality. A Heartland Institute analysis says the reaction highlights the country's economic freedom and entrepreneurial culture compared to Europe. Communities across the U.S. are welcoming visitors, fueling a sense of national pride as America approaches its 250th birthday. John Scott reporting.
0: Today is Sunday, June the 21st. It's the 172nd day of 2026. Summer begins today. On this date in history, 1788, the United States Constitution went into effect as New Hampshire became the required ninth state to finally ratify the document. More on these stories at townhall.com.
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8: Hello, everyone, and welcome to We'll See About That. Ron Say here with Mike Gary and our local sit-in, as usual, Corey Moreno. It is the middle of June. The school is out, and my grandkids are running crazy, and we had a great time up in Northern California with my my daughter's oldest, who graduated from elementary school. So that was a nice little family party up there. So we're getting ready for the summer, and speaking of summer, the World Cup is alive and well in the United States, and the Scottish people that are representing their World Cup team are having a kegger or two, aren't they?
9: Indeed they are. According to this, they're apparently, because they're based in Boston right now.
8: Yeah.
9: And Sam Adams, which is, of course, the famous brewery, they drank them dry. They literally drank the Sam Adams tap room dry, and they had to go outsource and find some more kegs.
8: They apparently went through 90 kegs. It was four times the allotment normally over a weekend. I heard that they had to put in an emergency request.
9: They had to chop her in some extra kegs.
8: Oh, my God. And they also went to a Boston Red Sox game, and they were having, it was a complete reversal for them of what a soccer game looks like, right? There's people spread out, and there's mixed people rooting for this and that when they usually have their own section of people. So, they were still partying it up regardless of the barbecues, I guess, were going over big, too.
10: Yep. They ran out of beer twice because they ran out of beer on the plane. Scottish plane, in 15 minutes from takeoff, they were already out of beer from Scotland.
8: Oh, my God.
9: God bless them. And some of these videos just you see on Instagram are great of these foreign international fans, Japanese, South Korean, Scottish, really kind of getting their first taste of American culture, like going to the Waffle House for the first time.
8: Yeah.
9: And there was a great photo or a video of a Japanese gentleman at a Mexican restaurant. He had no idea that they gave, chips and salsa gratis. He was just like, what did we do to deserve this, this largesse from our American friends. So it's been great. It's been
8: that's beautiful. We've got a couple more things we can discuss after we come back from this break. Stay tuned. We'll see about that right after this. 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
9: Back. We'll see about that with the legend, the champion, the MVP, Mr. Ron Say. And just a reminder, as always, that Melissa's is a proud partner of We'll See About That. 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It's not too late. And enjoy some fruit while you're watching all this great summer action.
0: Okay, I don't know if any of you guys watched the event that was held at the White House, the circus. I'd like to kind of get your reaction to the event. There's a lot of mixed reviews going on.
9: Of course, we're talking about the UFC event that was held nominally for President Trump's birthday / the American 250. I didn't watch it because I'm not an MMA fan. I did see the coverage, though, of Travis Pastrana, like, flipping motorcycles out front of the White House, like, on a ramp. And I'm like, we are truly living in idiocracy at this point. So it's Ron, you know, you wake up and you see something and you're just like, I can't believe that. And it feels like that's been every day of my life for the past 10 years.
0: Well, you're experiencing the same kind of thing that I am. Corey, what's your take on the event?
10: Yeah, I was working at my brewery, at the brewery I work with, so I didn't get to see much. But right when I got off, all I saw on the internet was one of the guys who won had said that Michelle Obama was a man.
9: Yeah,
10: and it was a real classy moment. And,
0: well, you know, to put this in perspective, because these are the facts, Dana White is the promoter of this event, and he is a huge Trump supporter. And it was referred to, for some of the things that I read, that this was more like Rome at its peak. The gladiators and the fighting and the zoo. Not on the lawn of the White House, please. And Dana White, actually, to his credit, said this would not be an event that he would support doing again.
9: Yeah, he did say that because of the, I think not so much because it was, you know, an embarrassment nationally, but I think it's because of the weather. But yeah, I mean, it's bread and circuses. It's the exact, you know, very similar historical thing that the Roman poet Juvenal said, you know, about 100 CE, that pretty much, you know, whatever's going on politically or militarily or anything else in society, you know, so the certain portion of the public, they just want their bread, they want their circuses.
0: Yeah. And the part that's even more concerning is the fact that nobody had the courtesy to apologize for that. Dana White did not
16: President Trump, of course, did not. But it continues along the line of, you know, can't you step up and be a man? And yes, there is a division, but this furthers the division. The fact that you can't stand up simply supports what everybody feels.
9: Yeah, it's just, I mean, there's certain things. That's, I mean, we talked about this as like kind of a running theme in the last 10 years. It's just the absence of shame. Shame is a governing factor to keep people's behavior modulated. Is not
16: right,
9: not
16: and it anymore. and kind of supports, you know, what is it that does, what is important to you?
9: Yeah,
16: and it's a shame.
9: It is.
16: All right, let's move over to what's been going on in college football. There was a quarterback named Brendan Sorsby, who transferred into Texas Tech University, and there were some issues with his eligibility because of gambling and his addiction. And so there was a judge who is a Texas Tech supporter who ruled that he could play and there would not be any suspension moving forward. Well, that raised an eyebrow or two to the NCAA, and to the point where, you know, this player gambled on 40 games, 40 that they can basically identify in this moment. That's a course of over 3 years. Okay, that is an addiction, and I guess he has gone to certain rehab places for that, but it's obviously a problem. And now you're asking the quarterback of Texas Tech to lead your team that he gambles on, and you're okay with that? And gambling now, once again, rears its ugly head and says, yeah, we got a problem here. You know, the guy's betting on his own team, which, you know, at least he's not betting against his team, but, you know, you're betting and you're gambling. And, you know, I've said this for the other broadcasts that we've done. This is not good. Not good at all.
9: This story, it's an incredible story because it kind of has every factor of what's wrong with college sports all rolled into one. Brendan Sorsby, this is Texas Tech is his third team. He transferred initially with Indiana, redshirted there, then transferred to Cincinnati, then transferred to Texas Tech. And according to reporting, he's bet over $90,000. He did conceal this betting through, he was using sock puppet accounts through friends and family. And you're 100% right, $90,000 in bets over 4 years on his own team 40 times using family and friends gambling accounts. According to court documents filed by Sorsby and his representatives, between September 2nd and October 22nd, 2022, he made 40 wagers on Indiana football or individual members of the individual football team. So he's betting not only on his team, but he's betting, you know, these prop bets for these players itself.
16: So it's created a big enough problem, I guess, and the heat has risen because he filed to be in the NFL supplement draft, and that is not something that occurs regularly, yearly. It's not done very often, period. So I'm kind of curious as to what does that mean? What if he's not selected, but since he crossed that line, does he get to come back in if he's not drafted and resume his career in college football?
9: Well, and ostensibly, he'd still have to serve some sort of suspension because you had the NCAA, you had Texas Tech, and then you had the judicial system, like, all involved here. Because the NCAA wanted to suspend him for, you know, going to rehab and for, you know, also betting on all these games.
16: Yeah.
9: Texas Tech, you know, they wanted to play, obviously, because he's actually quite a talented player. And then you have the, you know, legal system involved here. And so Sorsby himself has filed multiple lawsuits wanting to come back to, you know, Texas Tech. So, yeah. I mean, we're going to see this again. We're probably going to see this multiple times until they figure out what they're going to do. Corey, I mean, what do you think? I mean, you're the giant gambler on the show. So, I mean, like, is there any way to stop somebody from doing this?
10: No, I don't think so. And just because it's everywhere they are, they have it on their phones, they have it anywhere they need it, and it's not that hard to make an email for a different account. And so, unless, yeah, and I don't even, he did he get caught, or did he just come out and say he was gambling?
9: There's rumors of, like, it was about to be revealed that it was he was gambling, and so therefore he kind of got ahead of the story and got into rehab. I don't know how true that is or not, but I mean, kudos to him, I guess, for realizing he's got a problem and seeking treatment.
10: Yeah, he was like betting on like handball in Istanbul and stuff. Like he was doing some.
9: Yeah, when you start like betting on the harness races like in Dubai, you know you got a problem.
16: Yeah, you do. And I would say that this. What's happening is that this is a young age group, okay? And these players are 18, 19, 20 years old. They are vulnerable, okay? You don't know. Trust me, I've been there. I thought I had the world by the balls a couple of times and got slapped in the face saying, you really shouldn't think that way, to remind me that I didn't. And you're naive, and there's going to be a lot of people trying to persuade you. Everybody and with these nils, now you got money involved, you're getting paid besides the scholarship. It just opens the doors for a lot of people to try and influence you in some way.
10: Well, I think that's also what is going on right now as well. A lot of the college students, they probably bet like games and stuff, but they never got to bet big money because they never had money. They had their per diems from the schools and stuff like this. Yeah. But now you're just getting millions of dollars in the NIL, and then you have that money to gamble.
9: Well, also, correct me if I'm wrong. I mean, before when you'd gamble, you'd go to the bookie, you'd have cash in the barrelhead, you'd go to Las Vegas, you'd cash in. Now these apps, I believe, are linked to your credit card. Mm-hmm. So you're betting on credit,
10: mm-hmm.
9: which, I mean, ask the guys in 1929 how that worked out. It doesn't work out great.
16: Well, you know, I mean, look, anytime that's why I'm just glad that I wasn't a gambler. I valued my dollar, and I made sure that I didn't borrow my credit and be in trouble later on. Stay tuned with We'll See About That. We'll be right back after this.
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16: Hello, Ron Say. Okay, we're back with We'll See About That, and I briefly want to touch before we get into talking more about the incredible event that's happening in our country, the World Cup. But congratulations to the New York Knicks. They beat the San Antonio Spurs 4-1. Felt kind of bad for the San Antonio Spurs because three of those games that they lost, they had 20-point leads and evaporated every single one of them. And it was slow death, wasn't it? It's like I'm watching the last game as it turned out, and I'm saying they got another 19-point lead. Oh my God, this is not good news. It didn't turn out.
3: It was just so weird to watch because, like, every game the San Antonio Spurs would get like a 15-16-point lead by the first quarter. They're playing dominant, and just for some reason, I don't know if it was conditioning, I don't know if it was halftime adjustments, the Knicks just came back, and you could see it in the San Antonio Spurs faces. This, oh no, it's like that meme, like, here we go again. I just felt so bad for them. And congratulations to the Knicks. Congratulations to the city of New York. Congratulations to Alyssa, our friend, who's a huge Knicks fan. So
16: And I think in one of the I think it was Charles Barkley who said, you know, this is one of the stupidest games a team could possibly play because they took at a point where they could have been running their offense or taking time off the clock. They shot 8 straight threes and missed them. 8 straight. That is stupid basketball. And I understand that San Antonio's got the second youngest ever team that went into the finals, but you do have a couple of veterans, okay? And you do have a coaching staff that should know what to do here to slow things down instead of speeding them up and taking quick shots. And I mean, really, why can't you just pass the ball 4 or 5 times, get Wembanyama downstairs, and feed the ball in and then kick it back in and kick a bat out and whatever else and take 20 seconds off the clock or whatever and make a shot and maybe get a rebound and then start the clock over again.
10: Yeah, in game 4 when they were up 29, if they would have literally just let the time, 24 seconds, last every time, they probably would have won.
16: Oh, yeah. I mean, look, even exchanging 2 for 3 is not going to give them enough possessions to do that. But when you don't get points and you're hoisting up threes, which I know is the name of the game today, but under the circumstances, man, you needed to take a strategy look here. You know, we don't need to rush anything. We don't need to put ourselves in jeopardy. So what did they do? Hoist threes.
3: Yeah. Going back to all the gambling. It's like chasing it. You know?
10: So the funny thing about gambling, if you would have put $100 every time that the Knicks were down by the lowest, like, so 16 in the first game, 18 in the second game, 29 in the fourth game, and 15. If you put $100 those 4 times, you would have come out with $24 million.
3: Oh, my goodness.
10: If you would have bet that the Knicks would have won.
3: Yeah, it's one of those things, too, where it seems
16: maybe
3: like
16: I should start gambling.
3: I know, right? We should all go in together. But Ron, you made a really good point because, dance with what you brought you here. And it seems like they just kind of just play your game. Play your game plan. Like, pass the ball, move the ball, get it inside. But like you said, they seemed like to kind of chase it. When they saw those leads slipping away in the third and fourth quarter, they started to jack up way more threes. They started to miss those threes. You know, the knees get a little wobbly.
16: You lose your focus. You don't have to be a Rhodes Scholar to figure this out, right?
3: Yeah.
16: I mean, all you have to know is that, hey, we can slow things down. We can take as much time as we need. And we don't even have to make an attempt. We can simply pass the ball around till 7 seconds is left on the shot clock and then get a reasonable shot, right? I mean, there's nothing wrong with that because now you've taken a minute off the clock if you did that twice on your end alone.
3: Yeah. Mm-hmm.
16: So now you're looking at probably 1.5, 2 minutes. And at that point in time, in the second half, 2 minutes is a lot. You don't have enough possessions to get 29 points back.
9: No.
16: You know? So, yeah, I mean, I'm beating a dead horse here, but, I mean, there was a lot to be desired on the mentality of which they looked at this game.
9: Yeah, it's going to be interesting to see how the San Antonio Spurs mentally recover from this. I wouldn't be surprised if they made some changes at the coaching staff, but we shall see about that.
16: Yeah, well, it's a young coaching staff, too.
10: I saw Skip Bayless say that LeBron should go there.
9: Oh, good goodness gracious.
16: Please. You know, please don't take LeBron. Please don't go there.
9: Yeah, I mean, he's still going to want a max contract. All right, gentlemen, let's move on and talk about the World Cup. The games have been somewhat fantastic, specifically Team USA. Team USA really shocked, I think, the country and the world by their dominant performance.
16: Well, let's hope they do it again, because there's a lot of good teams out there. And, yes, it's only, the first bracket. Kind of the qualifying round to move forward, but they did. It was hailed as one of the best World Cup victories in U.S. history, and really a good sign. And France won. They are the number one team in the world, aren't they? In the World Cup ranking.
10: Yeah.
16: So Mbappe had a good game there. He's climbing up the goal list in terms of all time performances in World Cup history. And Germany was very impressive in their win, and they're one of the better teams, obviously. Argentina had a great start. Lionel Messi, his first hat trick ever in World Cup competition, and is now also tied for the most goals in World Cup history. And with the number of games that they're going to have to play in the future, I would say there's probably a pretty good chance he's going to break that record.
9: I would imagine so, too. And he's not, I mean, he's no young spring chicken either. No. I mean, he's been doing this for quite some time.
16: Yeah.
9: And it's I think it's just really impressive that he can do this now at this advanced age. I think Germany looks really, really tough.
16: Yeah. The teams, England won a tough game, as it turned out, 4-2. Harry Kane, one of their star older players, had a terrific game. Spain, Portugal, both struggled with draws. Ronaldo, nothing happened there. Kind of wonder, because Portugal and Spain are, when you talk about World Cup, they have a pretty good history here. And I'm kind of surprised.
9: Well, don't forget to mention Brazil, too, with Morocco holding them.
16: Yes, Brazil, too, yeah. Brazil did not have a great game first round, but it is the first round. And, I imagine that if they are supposed to be the best team in the bracket, that it'll even out at some point in time. But that's why you play a round robin. Everybody's got to get, their feet wet a little bit. But I would pretty much, normally you see the teams that are favored, at least in the preliminary rounds, move forward. And then it gets kind of sticky after that, because there's some good teams to move forward. Mexico is doing well. They won their first game.
9: Yeah, Mexico and South Korea both leading their bracket.
16: Yeah.
9: And, some interesting upsets, a lot of draws, like you said. And let me ask you this. I mean, this is kind of, this World Cup is, I remember the last time it was here in the United States, 1994, they had a lot of games at the Rose Bowl.

0: Oh yeah.
1: And but I can't imagine it's
2: spread out.
1: It is spread out. I mean, the people that I know that are not even casual sports fans are watching World Cup games. And did you ever think? I mean, you're the great sportsman of our country here. You know, did you ever think soccer would get this big?
2: I've always considered soccer to be the world game, but I did not think that it would have the power that it now has in this country because of all the sports that we play. And it's taken a while. You know, I used to play soccer when I was in grade school.
1: Yeah, me too.
2: And it was, you know, a game. Like Foursquare was a game, and you know, badminton was a game, and now you know, we have a pro league, you know, in our country, and we have some of the greatest players, Messi for one, playing in Miami, and it's taken the LAFC, didn't they win their championship?
3: They won.
2: Yeah. So yeah, it's growing. And surprisingly, well, my grandson, Julian, his favorite sport right now is soccer.
1: Yeah, my little nephew, Sam, I mean, he's obsessed with it. He's obsessed with soccer.
2: I think there's a place, you know, because soccer is a small man's game. You don't see 250-pound guys running around on a soccer field, okay? They can't do that.
1: No.
2: You look at Messi. Messi is 5'7" at best. Ronaldo's what, 5'10" maybe, 5'11"? But I mean, that's kind of tall for a soccer player. But when they put those odometers on them or whatever they call them, you know, to gauge how many miles they run, you know, they're putting out between 5 and 6 miles a game. That's pretty substantial. Plus, there are bursts there. You know, it's not like you're running a marathon where you're just, you know, trying to run, you know, 430 miles. You have to sprint, and you have to cover, and you have to, you know, you have to be able to be athletic. You know, you've got to cover. It's like a cornerback. You know, when these guys are dribbling, you know, you have to defend, and it's like a cornerback trying to cover a wide receiver. It's not that easy, you know. And I love the game because I've gotten more familiar with it, and it's a ball control type of game. And usually, the better teams in the world, like Barcelona and like Madrid, you know, they have a set way of passing. And if you really start looking at the patterns that they run, it's pretty cool to watch.
1: It is. It's similar to baseball in terms of a viewing experience where it's an anticipatory sport, where it's not that high scoring, but it's like every chance is exciting.
2: Right.
1: And I think that's important. Also, I think that the growth of the sport, as you said, is youth soccer in this country. I think the video game was FIFA was a really big part of how the game has grown. But the athleticism is something to behold, and the skill involved now. Because I think a lot of people who watch the Premier League, it's far more physical. But to watch the international game like this, it's far more skill based. A lot of passing. I think it's fantastic. Stick around, you guys. We're right back. You're listening to We'll See About That, the Ron Say Show. The legend, the champion, MVP, Ron Say. I'm Mike Gary Cormier. Stay with us.
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2: All right, we are back. We'll see about that. Make sure to follow Ron Say on Instagram. The official Ron Say is on Facebook, too. Ron Say. And this week in Dodger baseball history, this is a big one, folks. 1973, the Los Angeles Dodgers infielders Steve Garvey, Davey Lopes, Bill Russell, and Mr. Ron Say played together for the first time in a game against the Philadelphia Phillies at Veterans Stadium. Sadly, the Dodgers lost 16-3, but the moment marked the beginning of the most successful infield of all time. Congratulations, Ron.
3: Yeah, that was a hell of a debut. I'm glad I wasn't pitching that day. Yeah, it was the start of what would turn out to be the most successful infield in Major League history. And there's four World Series and a World Championship, and every member of that infield was a multiple-time All-Star. So, yeah, that was quite a time. Quite a time for our fans.
2: Most successful infield of all time. You know what's not been necessarily that successful? What's going on recently between the United States and Iran? We have a new deal.
3: Oh, yes, we do.
2: This deal, it's a ceasefire and it's a framework. And pretty much it's like an agreement to start an agreement to get a deal. Yeah. And so right now, the Strait of Hormuz is supposedly being reopened. It's going to take a little bit to demine it. Also, the Iranians can now unilaterally begin to sell oil. Sanctions have been relieved. Frozen funds have been unfrozen. A $300 billion reconstruction fund is proposed. President Trump says that this would not include any taxpayer dollars. We'll see about that. It's supposed to come from all Gulf countries. Most notably, there is no framework about curtailing Iran's nuclear ambitions, nor so their technologies to seek ballistic missiles. There's also put some guardrails on to protect the borders of Lebanon, which Israel doesn't like. And to juxtapose this against the JCPOA, the deal that Mr. Obama put into place in 2015, all points are saying that this new deal is far worse than the JCPOA. The JCPOA, it had a binding nuclear deal, a hard cap on enrichment levels, centrifuges, and so on and so forth. This new deal is primarily a ceasefire. The nuclear section is one paragraph and intentionally vague. Iran will downblend on site under supervision of the IAEA. We'll see if that keeps happening. But less nuclear restraint for more economic relief. JCPOA traded deep specific nuclear limits for phased sanction relief, the MOU. The new deal offers big economic concessions while nuclear arms stay fuzzy. Ron, just my view from 1,000 feet, it seemed that President Trump's, he saw his approval ratings going down. He wanted to get gas prices down, and so he pretty much capitulated, and this is a loss for us.
3: I think that is a consensus from what I have read. I know that there's also $24 billion in frozen assets that are going to be released. The Obama administration was going to pay far less than $300 billion for reconstruction.
2: Yeah, $1.7 billion is what.
3: Yeah, $1.7. Yeah. I thought I said, well, there's $300 billion here.
2: Yeah.
3: $1.7?
2: And that $1.7 billion was, despite what some people in the next room might think, that was not United States taxpayer money. That was actually assets already frozen here that Iran owned.
3: And the fact that now Iran can sell their oil means that in the meantime of digging for this uranium that will take years to find and get, it was an easy deal my understanding, for them to sign, because now they can sell their oil and they can basically restock.
2: They can get sell their oil. They can now have sanctions relief. And I think most importantly is they've proven to the world that by shutting down the Strait of Hormuz, that they now have a chip to play whenever, you know, they can do whatever they want.
3: Yeah. Well, it is also a fact, I believe, that we didn't do what we said we did because they had plenty of ability to defend their position. And so, yeah, the beat goes on.
2: Let's talk about something a little bit more fun. Let's talk about baseball, and let's talk about Mr. Anse, the legend, the champion, the MVP, some of his takes on his career, baseball, and do a little word association. Just a brief questions up front. First, Ron, you face some of the greatest players ever. Which Hall of Famers gave you the toughest at-bats?
3: Oh, boy. Yeah, all of them. But, you know, the funny thing about that is that I had more trouble with, you know, guys named A through Z than I did some of the Hall of Famers. You know, the guys that say, oh, geez. And I even looked at it because I went through my, you know, there's a place where you can go where you can see every at-bat, faced every pitcher, every game, every anything about you. And I'm saying, oh, my God, you know, I was that bad against this guy, you know. I said, I won 1-for-25 against this guy. I said, you know, I hit Nolan Ryan a lot better than that, you know. And, yeah, Nolan Ryan struck me out like he struck everybody else out. But Nolan Ryan was not I didn't have a lot of production against Nolan. I think I only hit one home run off of Nolan. I hit like, what, 280 off of him, you know, and there were other guys that, I mean, you know, I kind of drew a line, you know, the Mendoza line. Did I hit under 200 against this guy? And there were guys that I'm saying, oh, my God. You know, we didn't have access to all of this like they do now today, back then.
2: All the video stuff, all that kind of stuff.
3: Yeah, all the videos, because we didn't really use videos until much later, and we went by feel. And so that is a much different take. You know, we couldn't review, you know, our at-bats against this guy and that guy. We didn't have the ability to do it until probably the early 80s. And so when you talk about, you know, Tom Seaver and Steve Carlton, who both are one of the best right-handed pitchers in Major League history, both one of the better left-handed pitchers in Major League history. Steve Carlton won like 329 games or something, 329. Struck out a lot of guys. I think he's second all-time and maybe right behind Randy Johnson for second left-handed pitchers. I think it goes Nolan, Randy Johnson, and then maybe Steve Carlton. But Tom Seaver won 300 and some games and had a lot of strikeouts and was a multiple Cy Young Award winner, just like Steve Carlton. I had more home runs against Tom Seaver, right-handed, more home runs against left-handed pitcher Steve Carlton than anybody else.
2: Wow.
3: And I didn't think that I hit them well. I hurt them. I didn't hit them well. My batting average was not like Nolan Ryan's. And I also had more RBIs against Steve Carlton's, or Tom Seaver, pardon me. So Seaver leads two categories. Most home runs I hit against anybody, and I drove in more runs against Tom Seaver than anybody else. Well, I don't know why. I mean, it happened. But, you know, Vida Blue was a guy that I probably had a better cross-section of production, but I only faced him like 25, 30 times. But I hurt him really good everywhere. But, you know, there were other guys that, you know, Tom Smith that, you know, I couldn't get a hit off of. I couldn't hit a pop-up fly ball off of. You know, but it's just kind of strange. It's actually more of a style that bothers you, I think. And the guy that I've always said that was the toughest for me, and probably not statistically, was Kent Tekulve, because he threw from down under.
2: Yeah.
3: And it's more of a softball, you know, motion. It's coming from down here, and usually everything's up here. So I just had a lot of trouble gauging, you know, where the release point, and I really felt uncomfortable. And I did more moving in the box on this guy than I did anybody else by far. I moved in, I moved back, I moved up, I moved back in the box. I couldn't find a comfortable spot. And no matter if I was in a hot streak or not, when he was pitching, I all of a sudden got uncomfortable. You know, I just couldn't figure it out. I got some hits off him, not to say that, but it was just really an uncomfortable at bat.
2: What's the bullseye on the forehead story?
3: The bullseye on the forehead story simply means the pressure that we were playing under here. And it wasn't put out by the organization. It's just that when you try and understand the history and tradition of what we had, and, you know, much like the Yankees have the best history and tradition, the best overall record. They are, you know, the king of the roost here. We could live another lifetime and nobody would still catch them in terms of all the world championships they won, because nobody's that even remotely close. I think they have 20-some, high 20s.
2: 27, I believe.
3: 27, and then I think the St. Louis Cardinals have 11. Well, I mean, in 140 years or 50 years of baseball, there are still twice as many world championships ahead. But there's a standard there, okay? So, yeah, you'd rather beat the New York Yankees more than anybody else. This is New York. You're going to Yankee Stadium? Oh, my God, the Taj Mahal of baseball. Right? So it just makes sense. And when you look at our history over here in the National League, we are right there with the St. Louis Cardinals. And I've always included the Cardinals because they do have some more toys than we do. Okay? They have more things on the wall than we do. And yet, with our other history that we have, you know, like Jackie Robinson, you know, the first black player, and all this other stuff that we have in our arsenal as far as your history and tradition is concerned, we stack up. So, yeah, there's a big blue bullseye in the middle of your forehead. And then back in the time that we were playing, we were the only team that had our own private plane.
2: Yeah, that was a big, yeah.
3: Okay.
2: They didn't like that, okay. The rest of the guys on the
3: island. Well, it's like, you know, they kind of hung it over our head. At least Al Campanis did at times, and I know it was part joke, part reality, that, hey, there's a lot of guys who would love to fly on that plane. Well, you know, my answer to that was, you know, not on my watch. Not on my watch that's going to happen. And I pretty much felt that, you know, we understood, you know, that we had something that everybody else wanted, because those players back then were flying commercial, not charter,
2: yeah.
3: Which means that if you had a Sunday day game at Dodger Stadium and we had a relatively quick game and we were scheduled normally to leave at 6 o'clock, if we got there at 4:30 or 5 o'clock, we're gone. We're leaving. And they would wait for their 9 o'clock commercial flight.
2: Yeah, getting accosted in the airport by people, yeah, or fans.
3: And not first class seating, and sitting with a bunch of people that you don't know.
2: Yeah.
3: Right? So it was really different. And that's one of the reasons. And, you know, we were, there was a bit of cockiness, and all of that was understandable under the circumstances.
2: Yeah, absolutely. You guys did have the bullseye, but you're so successful as well. And I think that if the Dodgers continue to spend the kind of money they're spending now, maybe you might see them eclipse the Yankees by 2050. Stick around, you guys. We're right back to wrap things up. Corey's excited about that. Stick around. We're right back. Stay with us. Wrap things up here. We'll see about that with the legend, the champion, MVP, Mr. Ron Sexton.
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9: Hey, Ron. How you doing?
3: Okay, we're back to wrap things up, and we'll see about that. I want to thank you all for joining us. I do have a something that I would like to mention. I had a very good friend who was a friend of the show, comedian Tom Dreesen, passed away here recently. He used to open for Frank Sinatra for years and years. I think he has more appearances on the Johnny Carson show than anybody else in history. So my condolences go out to those family members that might be still around. But Tom Dreesen was a really good friend, big Cub fan, terrific friend.
2: Yeah, sorry for your loss, Ron. And if people want to go back and listen to the interview that we did with Tom, it's episode 11. And you can find that on Spotify, Google, Apple, or on the website, theronsayshow.com. Also, we lost kind of somebody important to me, Walter Perlseider. He was the founding sax and flute player of Chicago. And when I was a little kid, a lot of Chicago has played my house. And so,
3: I used to love Chicago. Yeah, they've got some tremendous songs. And, you know, he was really a versatile musician. Played all kinds of different things.
2: And that, if you guys, you know, Corey, you know, if you want to get into Chicago, they got some jams, dude.
9: I don't doubt it.
3: Yeah, they do.
9: Got some,
3: they really do.
2: Jams. USC.
3: Right. Yeah, USC's probably shaking their head right now because the College World Series is down to its final two schools, North Carolina and Oklahoma. And that will be a best of three. And USC, why they should probably be shaking their heads is because they had North Carolina beat in the Super Regionals and let it get away in the bottom of the ninth. So Sorry about that, but there was no West Coast schools in this year's College World Series, which was a disappointment. It was dominated, much like the Women's College Softball World Series, which was won by Texas, the Lady Longhorns, by the SEC. So that's pretty much it from the baseball side of stuff.
2: Patrick Mahomes, $500 million contract extension.
3: Yeah, they've realigned it because of what's going on. I don't know. Is that a little bit much?
10: $62 per year.
3: $62 per year.
10: It's insane.
3: Plus the endorsements.
10: He's 32?
3: Yeah. Plus the endorsements. Yeah.
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3: Anyway, thanks for joining us, guys. Have a great weekend, and we will see you next weekend. Thank you.
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13: Breaking news this hour from townhall.com. I'm Michael Herring. Vice President Vance met with top Iranian officials this morning as the White House looks to build out the interim deal to end the war in Iran reached by the two sides last week. Vance met in Switzerland today on a mountainside resort near Lake Lucerne with the parliamentary speaker of Iran and the foreign minister. Mediators from Pakistan and Qatar were also in the room for direct engagement. The on-again-off-again conflict in Lebanon between Israel and the terrorist Hezbollah group continues to threaten to derail the efforts. Counting down to the midterm elections, House Speaker Mike Johnson says Democrats are lurching to the left.
14: This is not a contract with America here. This is a contrast for America. And what it boils down to in its simplest terms is it's a contrast between common sense, Republicans, and crazy. And these people give us new illustrations and exhibits every day to show how crazy they've become.
13: All 435 House seats are on the line, as is one-third of the Senate. In the wake of a recent incident in Massachusetts, there are growing concerns that gun laws might affect an armed citizen's ability to respond in the critical minutes of a mass shooting.
15: The Cambridge, Massachusetts mass shooting has spotlighted how state-imposed magazine capacity limits may affect an armed citizen's ability to respond. Investigators say shooter Tyler Brown illegally obtained a banned rifle and fired about 60 rounds. An ex-Marine with a valid carry permit who intervened alongside a Massachusetts state trooper was limited to 8 rounds from his handgun under state law. The trooper, exempt from the limits, helped return fire, and together they stopped the attack. John Scott reporting.
13: In the wake, France, rather, is putting emergency services and the army on alert because of wildfire dangers drawn by a high heat wave, 104 degrees in some French cities today. More on these stories at townhall.com.
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13: Russian bombs have struck an apartment building in the Ukrainian city of Kharkiv. Authorities say the weekend bombardment killed at least one person and injured 9 others, including a child. A Russian drone hit a civilian car in Kharkiv on Friday in a strike that killed one man and wounded a woman. Moscow hasn't commented on the attacks. Ukraine's Air Force says it shot down 92 of 99 Russian drones that were launched overnight. Russian air defenses repelled a drone attack on an oil refinery in Siberia. Bolivian President Rodrigo Paz has declared a state of emergency to empower the army to remove road blockades set up by anti-government protesters. The move on Saturday aims to restore freedom and supply lines in cities like La Paz, which have faced fuel and food shortages. The blockages have led to violent clashes, arrests, and injuries over the past 5 weeks. Some protesters are demanding Paz's resignation. News and analysis at townhall.com. President Trump showcasing the new Air Force One.
17: The former Qatari-owned jumbo jet has the robin's egg blue exterior of the old plane, with the underbelly painted navy blue with a red stripe above it. The tail has a massive American flag on it.
18: This plane was transformed into a flying White House at a level of luxury that nobody's ever seen before.
17: President Trump spoke after stepping off the new plane at Andrews Air Force Base. He confirmed he would be taking the new jet to the NATO summit in Turkey next month. This is a so-called bridge jet until a new Air Force One arrives from Boeing in about 2 years. Ed Donahue, Washington.
13: 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Actor Chris Pratt has 47 candles on his birthday cake. Golfer Scottie Scheffler is 30 today. More on these stories at townhall.com.
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21: Welcome to What's Cooking today. I am your host, Michael Horn, on the nation's food, wine, travel, health, wealth, and entertainment show. We call the program What's Cooking Today. Everything but politics here on our show, we don't deal with it. We talk about great news you need to know. Father's Day coming up. Got a lot of stuff for you today on that, too. It's our big weekend edition. Joining me today, of course, pressing the buttons, engineering, we have Sydney Hubbard. Sid, how you doing there?
22: I'm good.
21: It's a coach, we call it. She coaches high school students, track, basketball, free throws. I don't know. She does everything. And then, of course, we have our lovely co-host, Madison Hernandez. Madison, how are you doing?
23: I'm doing fabulous, Mike. How are you doing?
21: I'm doing great today. It's the weekend. It's Friday. We're moving into the weekend. Weekend edition. Who do we have on the show today?
23: We have Justine Santaniello. We're getting some simple ways to refresh our bedroom for summer.
21: Yeah, did you take a look at the bedroom recently?
23: Yeah, it needs a refresh.
21: It's a mess.
23: It is a mess.
21: It's a mess. And Justine's going to help us out. Who else?
23: Then we're going to have Guy Pecor. We are talking about Fathers and Daughters Cellars in Anderson Valley.
21: It's the name of the winery, Fathers and Daughters Cellars. And I don't know where the daughter is, but the father will be on the show with us today because it's Father's Day. We're going to have him on the show. So he's going to be there, Justine, straightening up the bedroom for us. Justine, make the bed while you're in there. Thank you very much. Okay. She'll be here on the air, too, in just a minute. We got the burger chain. The most famous burger chain has been named in America. We found out this week that Chick-fil-A has lost out by a point to Jersey Mike's as the best fast food restaurant. And what do we find out? Five Guys, is that the burger?
23: Jersey Mike's.
21: But Five Guys has the best burger, right? Am I right about that?
23: Well, and, I disagree, but...
21: Next to Whoppers. You ever been to a Five Guys?
23: Yeah.
21: I haven't.
23: There used to be one in my hometown, and then it closed down.
21: Yeah, Sid. So. Sid, you been to a Five Guys?
22: Yeah, I have.
21: Is it good?
22: It's okay.
21: Yeah. Sway and McCoy. Sway and McCoy used to say they were the greatest. I'm glad the Whopper's there. I've been wanting a Whopper for a long time. I think I'm a Carl's Jr. kind of guy, or an In-N-Out burger. But In-N-Out, I think, is in third place or something. Anyway, we'll get to the most your favorite burger chain. Maybe I answered the question already. Anyway, have some dad jokes for you too. The TSA is warning you, World Cup travelers out there, about packing ranch dressing. This is the most ridiculous thing I've ever heard in my life. Who packs ranch dressing and then checks it? Come on. Give me a break here today. You got underwear in there. You got shirts. That stuff explodes in there, the ranch dressing. What the heck are you going to do? You know?
23: Maybe that's why we need the tips on how to pack it, so it doesn't all over your underwear.
21: I guess, people across the pond have discovered things here. That's why we're talking about all these burger chains and things, is people across the pond are like, that's delicious. This is better than the wooden teeth burgers. It's really good, you know. They don't have really some great chains there across the pond. In Ireland and Scotland and England and Eastern Europe, you know, and with a delicacy to them is ranch dressing. Better think about your cuisine when you travel to Europe this year. Bring your own ranch dressing, but pack it somewhere where they can see it in the proper size container and sell it when you get there. That's our show. Big tip for today. Now, we'll be back. Stay with us. Weekend edition of What's Cooking Today. I'm Michael Horn. Thanks for joining us. Hey, dads, happy Father's Day.
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0: get rid of the music now because rhyming is tough. Thank you very much. Okay. Well, Ron Say does a pretty good commercial, doesn't he?
1: Yeah, he does.
0: He does for Melissa's. That's good produce, by the way. They got oranges out now from Melissa's. Their stuff is just always a little bit better than everything else. Grapes, unbelievably big, wonderful, whether you like them, you know, dark red, green, you love it. My daughter stayed here overnight, and I got to tell you, I have two canisters here she left for me. One says explosive, do not touch. I don't believe that's really true. Let me grab it. Oh, whoa! Excuse me. Come back, Lindy. She's on the shelf up there. Thank you very much. Okay. So this is the L.A. Dodger plastic tumbler from the 2020 World Series. And it's been sitting here for probably a couple of hours because she leaves early.
1: Did she leave you some coffee?
0: And she left me some tea, very lukewarm. Now, in the Hui Hui Beachfront Resort from Kaanapali Beach, the important thing is this is an all-metal container on the inside, like, you know, one of those Stanley Cups, only it's smaller, and it's got the little click-top coffee in there, and let's taste that. Nice and warm and still good. We'll go with the coffee today. Put the tea, which I would have probably preferred in the back. That's a good test, isn't it?
1: Yeah, but weren't you just saying yesterday that you want to have coffee pre-made for you?
0: Yeah.
1: To help your voice, so now you have that.
0: She did it.
1: So you don't need the tea.
0: I know, but she did both, you know.
1: She's an extra, an overachiever.
0: An overachiever, like you. She's exactly out of this cut. You two are cut out of the same damn book.
1: Sydney
0: and I are going to take a break and watch a basketball game in between the stuff we do. Right, Sid?
2: Exactly.
0: Exactly.
1: Lovely.
0: That's good. All right, let's get into the calendar days. A very important day today is Juneteenth. Commemorates the end of slavery in the United States. The holiday marks the day in 1865 when Major General Gordon Granger arrived in Galveston, Texas, announced that the Civil War was over and all enslaved people were free. The news sparked celebrations, began the tradition of Juneteenth, also known as Freedom Day. Caveat to the story, of course, President Abraham Lincoln had signed the Emancipation Proclamation on January 1st, 1863, and because of the slow traffic, these poor people there in Galveston, Texas, didn't know about it till June 10th, in 1865. What the heck is going on with that, huh? Come on, January 1st, 1863. It's 2 years to get the word out to them? Give me a break.
1: They only had snail mail.
0: I guess.
1: Truly snail mail, I guess.
0: It's kind of like signing a deal with Iran. Okay, I told you no politics. Sorry.
1: You're going to get fired.
0: They've already postponed negotiations. That's their thing. The whole thing is stalling. What they don't realize is I do believe we'll come back and hit them hard if they don't do what they're supposed to do. But I digress. It's very important today. National Martini Day today. Whether you like it dry, dirty, shaken, stirred. How do you like your martini, Madison?
1: Virgin.
0: Sydney?
2: Probably shaken.
0: Yeah. Yeah, I like it shaken, too. That's it. Sid and I actually are watching the basketball game with a martini now. So, and I like it dry, too. Extra dry, you know, just like one drop of vermouth. Don't overdo it. And the question you're all going to be asking on National Martini Day, it's a special occasion to enjoy your favorite version of the classic, is whether we want it dry, dirty, shaken, and not stirred. I don't like the olive juice in there either. Dirty. No, no, no. Anyway, so I like mine dry, I don't like it dirty, and I like it shaken, not stirred. Okay, the martini originally known as the Martinez. Listen to this one. It's a big fact for you. You can turn some heads there at the old cocktail table and say, I'd like a Martinez. And they'll say, what? And they'll say, it's named after the town of Martinez, California. That's where it was first created during the Gold Rush. A lot of cocktails came out of that Gold Rush. And early martinis were made with wine, gin, and an olive. Wine, Gin martini is the original, as I know. I like my as a vodka martini. We should add that to the mix. Am I right, Sid?
2: Let's do it.
0: Okay. Madison, how about yours?
1: Yeah, I'm already drinking them. That's how I make mine.
0: Maybe this is a martini. See, so okay. Father's Day. Now this is the big. This is the third Sunday of June always. Come on, recognize and honor Dad this weekend. You know, just take some time. I'll bring him his slippers. Tell him he can watch the game. Tell him he can. Soccer's going on. He's probably going to want to watch soccer. The day, this tradition is rich in history. It dates back to medieval Europe when Catholics celebrated fatherhood and parental relationships. In the United States, our modern observance evolved in the early 20th century, inspired in part by the establishment of, you guessed it, Mother's Day. Mm-hmm. What came first, the chicken or the egg? Mother's Day. Then dear old Dad gets recognized. So do a little something extra for him. You got to wait a while. Just like the slaves in Galveston on June 19th. Give me a break. All right, summer solstice. A happy but depressing day for me. This marks the beginning of summer. I don't get it. It's the longest day of the year in the Northern Hemisphere. It's either June 20th, 21st, or 22nd, depending on the solstice for that year. And this year, the summer longest day falls on the 21st. That's the summer solstice longest day. So, what do we got here? Yeah, enjoy it this weekend. Get out there, hang out in the sun. It marks the astronomical summer, the start of that, and it's the day with the most daylight in the Northern Hemisphere when the sun reaches all the northernmost points from the celestial equator. People have celebrated the solstice. Celebrations include bonfires, dancing, rituals to honor the sun. I don't prescribe doing those in your backyard, but historically, cultures use the day to track agricultural cycles, festivals, and religion, modern times. So, but now the days are getting shorter. How can that be the beginning of summer? Yeah. Okay, ice cream day, ice cream soda day today. Combine soda with ice, you got it. There's origins with it. Robert Greene invented it, they say, at a Philadelphia fair where he used ice cream instead of ice to chill soda. He even had the claim engraved on his tombstone. Fred Sanders and son created it in his confection shop as a substitute for sweet cream. Additional claims came from George Guy and Philip Moore. Drink was theirs and underscored the widespread popularity. Don't have a soda. Who cares who made it? We'll be back on What's Cooking Today.
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0: Mind Travel's Health, Wealth, and Entertainment Show. You know, some are, a lot of things going on there, especially sleep problems. It can be uncomfortable from rising nighttime temperatures. You know, you start sweating in bed, can disrupt your sleep quality, leave people dealing with overheating, night sweats, restless nights. Sound familiar? So today we got lifestyle contributor Justine Santinello. She's here to share simple ways to kind of refresh your bedroom this summer and explain how material choice can affect comfort. Justine, welcome to the broadcast.
1: Thanks for having me.
0: You know, talk to us a little bit. What are some of the common reasons people struggle with sleep during the summer?
1: Yeah, I mean, there are a few reasons, of course, but what I think is really the biggest reason is temperature. And as somebody who runs naturally hot, I can tell you firsthand that when your sleep environment is too warm, that's when you're going to experience that restless, more fragmented sleep. And that's why it really is so important that we create a space that helps our bodies feel calm and cool, because that's what's essential, not just for falling asleep, but for staying asleep.
0: It's exactly right. And you know who you are out there. If you run hot, you run cold, whatever it might be, you got to be able to be comfortable to fall asleep at night. Otherwise, you're tossing and turning. Justine, give us some easy ways to kind of take our bedroom and feel cooler and more calming.
1: Yeah, so it's small changes, guys. You don't have to go crazy. You know, you can put those darkening shades on your windows.
0: Oh, yeah.
1: I love those. Oh, my God. Soft lighting available, because we're not always in the dark, right? But something that's not too bright, like maybe an Edison bulb or a lamp. Less physical clutter in the space so that your body can feel relaxed. You want to have good airflow in the room. And then also breathable bedding.
0: All right, talk about this. Bedding material. I put some sheets on there sometimes. I sweat, other sheets don't. How do I know what to do?
1: Yes. So fabric and material makes a huge difference. Not all fabrics behave the same when it comes to heat and moisture and airflow. So I recently switched over my bedding to the Bedshore Pure Woven Organically Grown Bamboo Viscose Sheets. And I know that's a mouthful. I'm giving it to you all so that you can know exactly what we're using here. And the reason why I chose this is because these fabrics are breathable. They're moisture wicking. They're made from bamboo-derived materials, which just so happen to be naturally lightweight and designed to promote airflow. So when you put that on your bed, right, the sheets, plus also I would recommend, if you guys are using a traditional comforter right now, switch that. Bedshore also has a duvet cover set, which I'm using. I mixed the duvet cover set with the sheets, and that has significantly changed how my bed physically feels.
0: Justine Santinello is here, and she's a lifestyle contributor, and Justine is a media executive. She's been behind so many great productions. She's been on TV. She's been in publications and more. She knows what she's talking about. What's the name of this organic bamboo sheets? Give it to me straight here.
1: Yeah. So it's the Bedshore Pure Woven Bamboo Collection. So, like, if you guys go to Amazon right now, you search Bedshore Pure Woven Bamboo Collection, you'll be able to see all of your options, because they have everything you guys need. They have sheets, pillowcases, duvet covers, throws, everything that you need that works together to make your bed feel significantly different. I have to tell you, I've been sleeping with this stuff now a little over a week. Everything has changed. And I have to tell you, he doesn't notice much.
0: While we got you, Justine, what should people also look for when they're refreshing the sleep space for the summer?
1: Yeah, so you want to keep it simple, right? 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It might sound too cool, but it's been clinically proven that if your body stays at this cool temperature, it will sleep better throughout the night. You'll just have better sleep.
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1: Yes, and make sure that you check back next week for Prime Day, because you guys will get even better deals.
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0: cooking today, the nation's food, wine, travel, health, wealth, and entertainment show. Our big weekend edition, our big Father's Day weekend edition. I'm Michael Horn, Madison Hernandez. Where are we headed next?
1: We're headed over to Guy Pecure.

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2: Thank you. It's great to be here.
1: It's great to have you back again. I have had Guy on shows before. The wines are outstanding. The label is called Fathers and Daughters. And your name is P-A-C-U-R-A-R. Procura or Procura?
2: You just dropped the last R, Procura.
1: Procura. Okay, very good. I like it. Okay, very nice. So
2: it's shocking you've had me on before and you invited me back again.
1: Why? Don't anybody, no one invites you back after you're on a show once?
2: Oh, no, most people never have.
1: Come on.
2: Again.
1: Come on, Guy, please. We love you. All right, ladies and gentlemen. Well, thanks for being with us, Guy. All right, let's move along now. Let's move along to our next guest. No, we got you here because not only do you have a great winery and a great story, but it is Father's Day, and the Father's Day weekend is here, and you have had a family business that's been built on love and exceptional wine, and the title of your business is Fathers and Daughters Sellers in Northern California, in one of my favorite areas to grow grapes, Anderson Valley. You drive up Highway 101, you go past Healdsburg, you keep on going until you make a left that says Anderson Valley, you take some winds and turns, and all of a sudden it opens up into this incredible valley. You keep going, it hits Highway 1, you go up the coast, beautiful area. You can spend a week visiting up there. I want to find out how you got onto that, but let's talk about this. You weren't always in the wine business. You were somewhere in San Diego or somewhere? Where were you living?
2: Well, I grew up and lived in San Diego until 2007, and then I bought an inn up in Mendocino, which we had until 2022. But we actually started the winery in 2012. So we kind of had both businesses at the same time.
1: Okay, so you did both. So you bought the inn, but what prompts you to also buy a vineyard?
2: Well, we didn't buy the vineyard. My wife's family has owned the vineyard since 1996.
1: Oh, wow. Okay, great. So you were selling grapes to people, right?
2: Yeah, they were always selling the grapes. They had never done a wine commercially from the family.
1: And this is the Farrington Vineyard, am I right?
2: Correct.
1: Now, let me tell everybody, when we talk about, and Larry Lipson comes here and does wines under $20 and their blends and all that, when you get into the 90-point plus wines, these are smaller vineyards, I like to call them postage stamp size vineyards, with incredible soil, special climate conditions, and wineries like, I know William Sellium buys from you. Who else buys from Farrington Vineyard and you?
2: Over the years, we've provided fruit to Flowers, to Jay Davies, to Copan, to Literai, to just a tons of different,
1: and these
2: higher-end wineries.
1: Yeah, these wineries have won awards with it. So you have this vineyard, you're running the hotel there, and what prompts you to say, wait a minute, maybe I should start making wine myself because this is such a great vineyard, and maybe we should drop the inn. What happens?
2: Well, we had a daughter in 2012, Ella, and when Ella was born, we asked my wife's family, can we make a wine in her honor from the vineyard? And they said, sure. And so we did that. And we sat around and we were trying to figure out, what are we going to call the winery? And it was my wife and her dad, our daughter Ella, who was on her way, and then my older daughter Taylor. And her dad didn't want to call it Farrington because he didn't want to compete with the wineries that were buying this fruit. So we looked around the room and we said Fathers and Daughters. And that's kind of how we started.
1: So this, and on every day, every Father's Day, they sell out. No, they sell out right away. And so you also had, you looked everywhere. When you were looking to open up your inn, you went through 7 states, 28 properties. You found the Brewery Gulch in Mendocino. Somebody else is running that now. You guys are running the winery. Tell us about your family. Who's there, their names, and how it stretches out?
2: So, my wife's parents, Kurt

0: focus on it until we sold the inn in 2022. My wife is in real estate up here, and so she does that most of the time, and so I pretty much run the winery part of things.
1: So the wines are outstanding. You're still selling a little bit to partners, am I right? And then making some yourself, right?
0: Correct. Yeah, the majority of the fruit for the vineyard goes to other wineries. We get a small percentage of that.
1: Yeah.
0: We do a total case production of about 1,000 cases a year.
1: You guys, I'm telling you, Farrington Vineyard is what you want to remember. Ferrington. That is it. Now, where do we get your wines? Where can we find Fathers and Daughters Wines?
0: Well, online is the best place. 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If you're here on the coast in the Anderson Valley or in north of the Bay Area, we're in stores and restaurants throughout the area. But we don't really do a lot of distribution outside of that.
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0: 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We do it between May and the end of September. And it's outside at the top of the vineyard overlooking the valley.
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1: Welcome back. Father's Day weekend edition of What's Cooking Today. We are jam-packed. It's a Juneteenth Day, National Martini Day over the weekend. Father's Day, of course, on Sunday. Summer solstice, the summer starts, but it's the days are going to get shorter. National Ice Cream Soda Day. Also, American Eagle Day, honoring the bald eagle as the national symbol. Once, by the way, that the American eagle was nearing extinction because the habitat loss and hunting and pesticides and bald eagles were listed as endangered back in 1967. They put together the Bald Eagle Protection Act and conservation efforts and were put in place, and the population has rebounded. By 2007, the bald eagle now thrives. There's over 300,000 individuals, and it's off the endangered species list. Now, what is on the endangered species list? Fathers and Daughters Wines. Very limited. I didn't get a chance to talk to Guy about that, but I will tell you, up there at the Anderson Valley, when you're going to the Farrington Vineyard and you're going to Fathers and Daughters Wines, they specialize in Pinot Noir and Chardonnay. So you're going to have something going on with dear old dad. You got your white, your Chardonnay, you got your red, your Pinot Noir. And these are reds that have a little bit of a, you know, a lot of Cabernet drinkers go, I don't like a Chardonnay, I don't like Pinot Noir, it's too thin. And it's only, I only drink Cabernet. And to them, I say, get a cool climate Pinot Noir. Gets hot during the day there in Anderson Valley, and then that cool breeze from the ocean comes piling in there, stops the growth of the grapes, and lets them just sit there. And they sit and they go, let me get a little more weight to my wine. And I'm going to bed early tonight. And they sleep. And they get good tannins, and there's a great finish on these Pinot Noirs. So you got to look for these special Pinots coming from these cool climate grapes, especially in the Anderson Valley. That's the Farrington Vineyard. And again, I want to make sure you got that website for Guy Procure, because it is Fathers and Daughters Cellars, but the website is F, as in fathers, and then the word and, A-N-D, and then another D for daughters, and then Sellers, C-E-L-L-A-R-S. So fndsellers.com. Check it out. Tell him we told you to. It's a great stuff. He's a great guy. The whole family's good. It almost would make you start drinking wine, Madison.
6: You know they make non-alcoholic wine now?
1: Yes, they do.
6: I don't know if Fathers and Daughters does, but...
1: I guess
6: it's just grape juice.
1: They don't waste their time.
6: Yeah. I wouldn't want them to waste their precious product on me.
1: There's, you know, you have a little alcohol problem or whatever, something to go with. You do a little wine every once in a while, don't you, Sydney?
7: Yeah, a little bit.
1: Yeah. You'd like this winery. It's really good. And it's got a great story behind it. I haven't met him in person or the daughter. Well, maybe I have at a tasting, come to think of it, up there in Anderson Valley. And again, one of the greats there. And there's other wineries in that whole valley. It's a good trip. I want to stay overnight sometime. I have not done it. It's on my bucket list. All right, let's get right down to it, if we could, please, and get into what we call here now a little game show called What's Your Favorite Burger Chain? I'm your host, Michael Horn. Our contestants here today... Ladies and gentlemen, one of the superstars from CRN Radio in Southern California, Madison Hernandez. Madison, welcome to the show.
6: Well, thank you for having me.
1: One of the, challenging her, one of the all-time geniuses in radio production and in coaching basketball teams to wins. And by the way, I think she had something to do with helping out the New York Knicks. Ladies and gentlemen, Sydney Hubbard. Sydney, what was it like working with the Knicks, getting them to that championship?
7: It was amazing.
1: Oh, it's good. Madison, you and I watched the games, right?
6: Yeah, it was wonderful. So basketball-y.
1: All right, let's get to the game here. Are you ready? All right, here we go. America has spoken. What burger chain has been named your favorite burger? We'll start with you, Madison.
6: My favorite burger comes from In-N-Out.
1: Sydney Hubbard, your favorite burger?
7: Yep, I was going to go In-N-Out as well.
1: Well, my favorite burger is also In-N-Out, but the winner this year is Five Guys. It's been noted the nation's favorite fast food burger chain. We had a brand new car for you if you had guessed the right answer, but apparently you went with your gut. Which is a good way to go. It was a YouGov survey, 44,000 diners, 15.5% of respondents said Five Guys serves the best tasting burgers, and they narrowly edged out, I can't believe it, Burger King at 15%. I haven't had a Burger King in years. I got to taste it again. In-N-Out Burger finished third at 12.1%, followed by Wendy's at 10.2%, McDonald's rounding out the top five at 8.7%. Where the hell is Carl's Jr. here? Dad, Find out what Dad's favorite burger is and start the day off with a burger with him, huh? Researchers say that consumers are looking for burgers that have balance, quality, flavor, value, and consistency. So Five Guys has that. In-N-Out continues to hold there and build on a loyal following with fresh ingredients for you. And so there you have it. That's the big win this week. Is Five Guys. Can we find one somewhere? I gotta bring you guys donuts now and Five Guys burgers if you haven't tasted them. Stay with us, more coming up on What's Cooking Today.
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1: And that familiar theme. Turn It Up tells us it's time for Father's Day Dad Joke Time. Turn the music up. I'm your host, Mike Horn. I'm going to give you some great jokes to talk to my dad about. Researchers analyzed more than 32,000 Reddit posts to figure out what makes a great dad joke. The conclusion, the best ones rely on puns, taking common phrases literally, and delightfully corny wordplay. Ladies and gentlemen, I'm your host, Michael Horn. To tell us what are the favorite jokes, contestants Madison Hernandez and Sydney Hubbard. How you doing, Sydney? How you doing, Madison?
6: Doing fabulous.
7: Good.
1: All right. Thank you very much for being on the show today. Why don't eggs tell jokes? They'd crack each other up. Mark your scorecards. Mark your scorecards down. What do you call cheese that isn't yours? Nacho cheese. Thank you, audience. Thank you very much. Why did the Scarecrow win an award? because he was outstanding in his field. You know, everybody, I used to hate facial hair, but then it grew on me. What do you call a fish wearing a bow tie? So fish-ticated.
11: Sophisticated.
1: Sydney, why can't your nose be 9 inches long?
7: I don't know why.
1: Because then it would be a foot. Hey, Madison, do you want to hear a construction joke?
6: Sure.
1: Sorry, I'm still working on it. Sydney, why did the golfer bring 2 pairs of pants?
7: I don't know.
1: In case he got a hole in one. Madison, how do you organize a space party?
6: I don't know how.
1: You plan it. All right, why did the coffee file a police report? It got mugged. Thank you for joining us, everybody. See you next year at the same time when we have these very same bombs here hitting you from the show. Thank you. Thanks to Courtney Cadera for finding those out. I believe those were her husband Mikey's jokes. You know, he drinks a little bit on the weekend.
6: I actually hadn't heard some of those before. Usually I'm down with the dad jokes, yeah.
1: I put together new ones all the time. It's part of my act that I never do. Okay, now the TSA tells fans they've issued an unusual but real travel reminder for international visitors heading home after the FIFA World Cup. Already? It's not even over with yet. If you've fallen in love with America's favorite condiment, don't pack large bottles of things like ranch dressing in your carry-on, because ranch is considered a liquid. It must follow TSA's 3-1-1 rule, meaning containers larger than 3.4 ounces belong in checked luggage. The agency used apparently some humor on social media to spread the message, joking that while ranch could be the king of condiments, it still has to follow airport security rules. Audience, thank you very much. Okay. Anyway, there you go. So the campaign is aimed at helping travelers avoid getting their good shirts, suits, and underwear dirty. That's our show. Tip of the day. Go with it. Portions of our show today sponsored by BedSure. Don't forget we have a podcast. All podcast platforms carry it. Just search What's Cooking Today. And if you want to get it on your smartphone, very easy. Now, #250, hit send. They'll say, what's the keyword? You say, find my podcast. They'll say, which one? And you say, What's Cooking Today? For our executive producer, Courtney Cadera, for the wonderful Madison Hernandez, the incredible Sydney Hubbard, I'm Michael Horn, being drowned out by the music. See you Monday. Until then, good Father's Day. Eat well, everybody.

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1: An army brat stationed with her family in Germany during the 1950s gets to meet the most famous...
6: News this hour from Town Hall, I'm Mary Rose. U.S. and Iranian negotiators are in Switzerland for talks to work on key details of their interim agreement to end the Iran war. A team led by U.S. Vice President J.D. Vance will meet with Iranian negotiators Sunday. Officials from Pakistan and Qatar are serving as mediators. Iran has closed the Strait of Hormuz again over Israel's ongoing military campaign in Lebanon. The interim deal between the U.S. and Iran is meant to stop fighting on all fronts, including Lebanon. President Trump has threatened to impose tolls in the strait if a final deal isn't reached in 60 days. The Trump administration is intensifying its crackdown on Antifa, renewing its designation of the group as a domestic terrorist organization.
7: The Justice Department has charged 15 alleged Antifa members in Minnesota, accusing them of coordinating violent attacks on ICE agents and facilities. Officials say similar cases have led to arrests, convictions, and charges across several states, including Oregon, Texas, and California. The White House says it will use the full force of federal law to disrupt and prosecute organized violent networks. Jim Lorman reporting.
6: Measles is on the march in Utah.
8: Utah spent the past year fighting measles outbreaks in almost every county, and experts say there's no clear end in sight. Health officials worry measles cases will rise again when school starts and cold weather kicks in. International health experts are set to gather in November to determine whether the U.S. and Mexico will both keep their measles-free designations. Canada lost its last year. Bob Agnew reporting.
6: Today marks the official start of summer. Astronomers say the summer solstice began at 4:25 Eastern this morning when the Earth's axis made its northernmost tilt toward the sun. More at townhall.com.
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6: Visitors to the Grand Canyon are being warned about potentially deadly heat.
10: It could get dangerously hot at the Grand Canyon this coming week. The National Park Service says earlier this month, two hikers appear to have died on the Grand Canyon's North Kaibab Trail from heat-related illness. A third hiker died days earlier along the South Kaibab Trail after becoming ill from the heat. Now the National Weather Service has issued an extreme heat watch at Grand Canyon National Park from midday Monday through Tuesday, forecasting temperatures that could reach 110 degrees at the low-elevation Phantom Ranch. Park officials say temperatures at the bottom of the canyon are often 20 to 25 degrees higher than temperatures at the rim. I'm Donna Warder.
6: The Transportation Secretary Administration is issuing a warning to International World Cup visitors. The TSA is letting travelers know not to pack ranch dressing in their carry-on luggage. If you're visiting for a very large sporting event and you happen to discover ranch while you're here, please pack it in your checked bag. Townhall.com. Kansas City, Missouri plans to boost security by installing facial recognition cameras on buses.
11: However, the rollout has been delayed by technical and financial issues. Officials hope the cameras will be ready for the World Cup matches the city began hosting this week. Privacy concerns have also played a role in the delay. The state backed out of providing funds, but the program is moving forward with federal and local money. Safe Space Global, the company behind the project, believes the technology will enhance safety. Critics worry about privacy and potential misuse. Keith Peters, Washington.
6: James Burroughs, the director behind iconic TV comedies like Cheers, Taxi, Friends, and Will and Grace, has died. He was 85. He directed over 1,000 TV episodes, including Friends. He started his TV career at 35, working on shows like The Mary Tyler Moore Show, Laverne and Shirley's, and he co-created Cheers. More on these stories at townhall.com.
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16: Father's Day week, Father's Day weekend, the week after Father's Day, we're celebrating. How about the whole month of Father's Day? I don't think you can celebrate enough for dear old dad. I'm your host, Michael Horn, with my co-host, the lovely Madison Hernandez. Madison, am I right about that? You've got a good dad. You've got a good father-in-law. You've got to celebrate dad at least for a month, right?
17: Yeah, they deserve to be celebrated all year long.
16: Oh, boy, I'm loving Madison. It's even better yet. It's good. All right, who do we have on the big show here today on The Lounge?
17: We have founder and president of InvestUSA, Michael Lutz. We're getting the USA report.
16: Yeah, he's going to break down this Iran deal. I've been up and down on it and everything. He's going to lay it out for us and kind of make us understand. And it's the way I understand it right now. You got to let things play out. But listen to his report. Who else?
17: Then we have Sunny Patel. They are spotlighting some of the world's most promising health innovations.
16: Yeah, you got to stay healthy. We want you to do that during the weekend, during your dad barbecues. How about some wine? Do we have anything to mix in here?
17: Yes, we do. We have Larry Lipson with the Affordable Wine Report giving us wines under $20.
16: And what else? Second Amendment news at all?
17: Yep, finishing up with some Second Amendment news with Stephen Williford.
16: All right, sports for dad this weekend. Birthday is very important. Lou Gehrig, June 19th. excuse me, June 19th, 1903, he was born. That's June 19th day. Well, that's going on this this week, too, isn't it, Madison?
17: Juneteenth? June 19th is Juneteenth.
16: Yeah, Juneteenth, that's right. And he was born on that Juneteenth day. All right, Baseball Hall of Famer, seven-time All-Star, six-time World Series champion, two-time American League MVP. He was known as the Iron Horse. Listen to this. He played in 2,130 consecutive games, and he passed away from ALS, Lou Gehrig's disease. And it was a sad note, but this guy was the Iron Horse. Played, imagine that, 2,130 games. Well,
17: wow, that is...
16: I can't even get 2,130 sips out of this coffee cup. Nicole Kidman. Good actress. June 20th, 1967 is her birthday. She was in Days of Thunder, won an Academy Award. Best actress for Virginia Woolf in the 2002 film, The Hours. And then Academy Award nominations for Rabbit Hole and Moulin Rouge. Lionel Richie, great musician. Hold on a second. Get off the ceiling, Lionel, and we do a talk. Yeah, come on down. Yeah, one of his songs was Dancing on the Ceiling. I don't know how he did that. I think glue on the shoes. June 20th, 1949. They had songs. I don't even want to name them. Truly, Easy Like Sunday Morning. The list goes on and on and on. Plus an incredible record producer as well. William Prince of Wales, June 21st, 1982. That's the eldest son of King Charles, not the doofus youngest son who's living in Santa Barbara. Just imagine, you're the eldest son, you're in line, next in line to be the King of England, and now you're the next son in line, and you marry a movie star and you're in Santa Barbara. Okay, anyway, hats off to you, William, Prince of Wales. Let's get into the weekend in history. June 19th, 1954, one of my favorites, cartoon characters, the Tasmanian Devil, Taz, the cartoon character, is on Looney Tunes. June 20th, 1975, Jaws is released in theaters. June 20th, 1980, the Blues Brothers with Aykroyd and Belushi, Cab Calloway, Ray Charles, Aretha Franklin, great appearances there. It's kind of a musical comedy. June 30th, 1994, Howard Stern begins a 30-minute radio slash TV show on the E! Cable Network. Might have been the first one that goes to all this stuff. And June 21st, 1788, the U.S. Constitution is ratified.
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0: Welcome back to the lounge. I'm your host, Michael Horn. 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Better yet, on your smartphone, just dial this phone number, pound, symbol, pound, 250, pound 250, hit send. When the call is answered, they'll say, what are the keywords? You say, find my podcast. They'll say, what podcast do you want? You say, The Michael Wetz Show. Michael, how are you?
1: Doing great. We're going into the weekend. There's a lot of positive things going on and a lot of things yet to be resolved. We can take a look at both of them.
0: Let's look at them. We're talking about supposedly peace in Iran. What are your thoughts here?
1: Well, this is the first day after the deal was digitally signed. I mean, of course, we had it signed earlier, but this is what we didn't recognize it till Thursday. And here is the positive. Let's do a couple quick positives. First of all, it is positive on the whole issue that we had a president that was willing to take the bull by the horns. Everybody else in the past has talked about how bad Iran's been, terrorism being funded, and nuclear threats, trying to get a bomb, etc. But nobody's ever done anything about it. This is the first time a president's confronted the issue. Now, what are the results of the confrontation? We have a deal to reach a deal. And so that doesn't make a whole lot of sense. And so now you and Mike, you and I have 60 days to figure out if we're going to be able to agree on at least listed the specific things. Nuclear ability for nuclear acquisition, nuclear armament acquisition, terrorizing, funding terrorist groups across the country, and the Strait of Hormuz. Now, what are the additional positives that since this has happened yesterday? There's been some positive movement on both sides to demonstrate that they're going to try to get something done. Iran has said, welcome, come on over and inspect our nuclear facilities, what's left of them, today if you'd like, anytime you want to. That's a positive. What have we done? We removed the blockade, and in return, Iran has allowed us to put through 12.5 million barrels of oil within the last few hours. So oil is shooting down faster than a heavy rock being dropped from a plane. However, what are the things still to be concerned with as we look to the near future? Well, let's take a look at the whole package. Hezbollah has stepped up its terrorist attacks and its fighting with Israel. Now, you remember Iran said all along, if we can't have peace in the region, including Lebanon, I don't think we have a deal. And Israel is saying, you don't mess with what we're going to do. We're our own sovereign country. America can do what it wants to do with Iran, but we're going to continue to pound Hezbollah. So that could cause the whole issue to go very south quickly.
0: So let me ask you this. First off, this deal is between the United States and Iran, not
1: correct.
0: Israel. So Israel is its own nation. Hezbollah is doing their crap. So if they attack Israel, they got to be able to defend themselves. That's number one. Number two, I was a little depressed. You and I both were talking about this, a very weak deal. We thought it's weak. And then I started to think about it. If you have faith in Donald Trump for what he has done up till now, and he says, hey, we'll still bomb the hell out of them if things don't work out, you got to take that faith all the way through. So they can screw around. I know the peace talks were supposed to start this weekend. They're already screwing around, and they're postponing the peace talks with Vice President Vance. So let them do what they're going to do, and then let's see what we're going to do back at them. You talk to the official leaders and stuff. Your thoughts on that?
1: Well, you jumped in the conclusion early, and I'm glad you did, because that's what was the next thing I was fixing to say, is Iran has already started backpedaling a little bit. Here's where the president's mindset is. You remember he's always been, touting that he's been the president of peace.
0: Right.
1: He tries to give peace every affordable method to be secured. He has done that and bent over backwards with Iran. He's done exactly what you said. Oh, by the way, before you walk away from the table, bear in mind, if I can't trust you, if you don't do what you say you're going to do, we're going to turn around and resume military operations. Oh, this time, we're not going to hold back. We're going to make sure we finish the job and do it quickly. He knows good and well that's what we're going to do. But you can't never say that he didn't try to secure peace through other means and only use the military force as a last resort. But they're going to put themselves in the position. That's their MO. You can't believe what they say. They've already started, as you mentioned, Mike, lying, pushing back, whining. I don't want to meet. I don't feel good this afternoon. Or, I want more money. We need to release more of the frozen assets, et cetera. It's already started, and we do have a backup plan, and the president has already leaked it a little bit. If we can't trust him this time around, we don't get a third chance.
0: Michael, let me ask you this. It's not going to be, if we want this to really pan out, there's got to be a new regime that takes over Iran. Am I right? Nothing with the
1: guard,
0: nothing with the Ayatollah. These people have to go.
1: You are correct, and that's one of the things we are working on today. Is we never said in this deal agreement that we would not continue to cultivate, support, and help mobilize the dissidents to create their own governance of Iran. And that is just critical. We're given a little bit more time for us to finish that out. You see, it's really about us, not about Iran. We want to make sure we had the people in place. Remember, we made this mistake in Iraq. We went in there, kicked butt, took everybody out, and then nobody could step forward. And then what happened? All these terrorist groups came rushing in.
0: There you go.
1: To try to control. We want to make sure we don't make that same mistake, and unfortunately it's taken longer to get the dissidents in place, and we gave the reason why. They jumped the gun early, got 100,000 of them murdered by the Iranian government, and so they're a little more cautious about coming out the second time, but they will come out.
0: Is there another Shah of Iran that we can kind of put in place?
1: There is. There is Shah's son. Here's what's so good about this Shah's son. He has said, look, he knows the ins and outs. I'm willing to come in, but I'm not interested in being king for life like my father was. I will help run the country until we are ready for elections, fair elections, and then let the people decide. And that's what we need.
0: You get the news here, and you get the news with the background you need from Michael Letts. 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Have a great weekend. 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

0: Welcome back to the lounge. We have a great segment coming up. I'm your host, Michael Horn. Going to be spotlighting some of the world's most promising health innovations. You know, a mosquito-borne disease continues to rise globally. We've talked about it here on the show due to climate change, and health experts are turning to new technology to stay ahead of the outbreaks before they spread. And one of the innovators leading the charge is Sunny Patel, the founder and CEO of Vector Control Innovations. I love this. Some of the world's most promising health innovations coming out these days. Now, Sunny's company uses AI-powered mosquito surveillance to help predict and prevent the disease. But let's let him talk about it. Sunny, welcome to the broadcast. How are you?
1: Doing well. How are you?
0: Great.
1: Thanks for having me.
0: Yeah, it's an honor to have you. Sunny is the founder and CEO of Vector Control Innovations. Tell us a little bit about Vector Control Innovations. What does your company do?
1: Sure. So we're a tech nonprofit based in the U.S., but we do global deployments everywhere. So our flagship product is called VectorCam, and we've been working on it now for 4 to 5 years at this point. But VectorCam is helping scale a process called vector surveillance. And in essence, vector surveillance is understanding how mosquitoes are spreading, monitoring them. For over a century, entomologists or insect experts have known that different species cause different diseases, yet it's so taxing, and there's just not enough people who are trained to go around, collect mosquitoes, and identify them. So we're creating a program that now trains community health workers, especially throughout Africa, and a big project of ours is in Uganda, where community health workers are being trained to collect mosquitoes and identify them using our mobile application. So we have a device and an app. And so health workers take pictures of mosquitoes, and they're now identifying and reporting. So something only a handful of people used to do is now being scaled to hundreds.
0: Love it.
1: And some days thousands.
0: Now, Sunny, yeah, let me brag about you for a minute here. You were recently recognized as a distinguished finalist in the Future Health Challenge, launched by Future Health, which is a global initiative by Abu Dhabi in collaboration with MIT. This is a big deal. Tell us about this.
1: This is amazing. So we applied for MIT hosts annual competitions, and they have specifically about remote sensing, calling innovators about technologies that are going to the last mile of healthcare. And that's exactly where we were, and we sent in an application. Through multiple rounds of evaluations, we were invited to Geneva at the World Health Assembly to present on the sidelines. And yeah, it was an honor. We presented with four other finalists. And a lot of demonstrations of digital health tools that could work. And also, we were selected as a distinguished finalist by the judge committee. It was amazing. My co-founder and I were both there. Just the atmosphere of it was amazing. And I think being globally recognized put us in such a great spotlight to show that the things that we're working on with VectorCam and the other tech is meaningful. And a lot of, not only Abu Dhabi's interested, but that convention just brought us so many other connections and people
0: Everybody.
1: Sharing that these things would matter.
0: It's a big deal. I hate mosquitoes. They're getting smaller and smaller, too. I think they crawl through the screens, and then they're buzzing your ear. They drive you nuts. You don't want them to bite you. So tell me how VectorCam works again and the impact you've seen from its success.
1: Yeah, so VectorCam actually uses AI, and so it's AI at its core. And so just like you're saying, those mosquitoes are now crawling everywhere. And what you want to do is there's been billions of dollars invested into how to kill mosquitoes, but not enough money has been invested into understanding how the mosquitoes are spreading, when are they biting, how are they biting. And so VectorCam works is we put an entomologist in your pocket. So a health worker is now able to track those mosquitoes, take pictures of them, and report it to health systems saying, so now we can side by side show as malaria or dengue, as these diseases are increasing, we could show patterns how mosquitoes have been increasing for months before. So interventions could have happened sooner. So that's where VectorCam is positioning itself. And a little bit of AI with software, with global health, human-centered design, we have created this concept now that we've been doing.
0: Amazing. Sunny Patel is here, founder, CEO of Vector Control Innovations. And really, this VectorCam, it seems like I could grab one and send the information out to somebody. You've seen the impact of the work. Looking ahead with this AI technology, is it helping? Or do we find out that we get sterile males out there and do certain things like that to knock down the mosquito population?
1: So today, VectorCam is, I think, the one of the biggest questions we're answering with VectorCam is, what you were describing, can anyone just pick up VectorCam and yep. use it? And so today we're answering those key public health questions. So in this environment, you know, now there's so many digital tools that are coming out there, and unfortunately many of them fail because they fail to understand, especially in rural Africa, what is the health worker, you know, day in the life,
0: exactly.
1: how is it going to fit into the program? And so we're gearing up and making sure this network is available. So when you're
0: and what's the website? Where do we get more information?
1: Yeah, VectorCam comes from www.vectorcam.org.
0: VectorCam.org. VectorCam.org. 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

How many years have I hated this bumper music? Hello? Is this thing on? Sydney Hubbard, engineering staff extraordinaire. You've been with us fairly new, but what's the one? Don't let the fade out of it. Let the people hear a minor tune depress you a little bit. Come on, play it up. Tune it up a little bit.

0: crank up the jazz musicians. Get rid of that mic. Oh, get rid of it now. The guy goes nuts again. Can we see about pulling off that depressing minor tune?
1: Yeah, we'll look into it.
0: I mean, it's okay when you're at a concert, but we're doing a radio show here today. Everything should be jumping. Madison, where are we headed next?
2: We're headed over to Larry Lifson with the Affordable Wine Report.
0: There you go, the Larry Lifson theme. Larry, welcome to the broadcast. How are you? Ladies and gentlemen, Larry Lifson here in the house. Affordable Wine Report. Wines under $20. What are we talking about today? What wines do you have for us?
3: I got a California wine, white wine,
0: okay,
3: and a Washington State a Pinot Noir.
0: Okay, let's start with the California white.
3: Okay, well, you know Jerry Lohr.
0: Oh, yes.
3: Jerry Lohr.
0: L-O-H-R.
3: Yeah, I might have reviewed this before, but I think this is the 2024 Arroyo Seco Monterey Chardonnay, and I got it. I noticed it at Costco for $10.99.
0: Oh, wow!
3: I picked it up. I think I reviewed it before, but maybe I think it was the 2023 that I reviewed before. Anyway. I really like this Chardonnay.
0: I don't like Jerry Lohr's wines. He's out of the wineries in Paso Robles. Obviously, he's getting fruit out of the Arroyo Seco, the Monterey area, for this great Chardonnay. What year did you say this was? 2024?
3: Yes, and believe it or not, the average, by the way, is $15. And I paid $10.99 at Costco, but believe it or not, you can get it at Woods Wholesale Wine in Grosse Pointe. What is that, Michigan, right?
0: Yeah, Grosse Pointe. You've had them. You've talked about them before.
3: For $9.98.
0: Wow. 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
3: No, not Paso Robles.
0: Well, that's where the winery is. J-Lore, Arroyo Seco, Monterey, 2024. Larry got it at Costco. $10.99 is what he paid. Wine Searcher gave it 91 points. It's 14.1% alcohol. Larry gave it 8.7 points. It averages around $15 worldwide. Now, what do you got next for us, Larry? You said you had a California wine and then a Chardonnay, rather, and a Pinot. What's your Pinot?
3: Pinot Noir from Washington State.
0: Ooh.
3: Is obviously in competition. They're very jealous of the Oregon State Pinot Noirs. They Pinot Noir in Washington State, obviously, because I've got one right here. It's P, capital P, and then a small N in big letters on the label, which obviously stands for Pinot Noir. PN Substance, SUB, ST.

0: Washington, and a company called Wines of Substance, which evidently is also known as House of Smith.
1: What's it known as?
0: House of Smith.
1: House of Smith.
0: And it's all owned, I guess, by Constellation.
1: There you go. Constellation brand's got to be kind of good.
0: And anyway, it pairs with duck, and guess where I got the duck? I actually bought roasted duck at Costco, which
1: interesting.
0: Is quite good.
1: Huh? They have good duck there at Costco, do they?
0: Yeah, good. It's already half cooked, and
1: Costco should hand some rifles to people and go out on a duck hunt and half cook it for them when they come back. It'd be ready. Just a thought, but probably a bad one. Go ahead, Larry. I'm sorry.
0: Okay. It also says bears with goose or any game, whatever.
1: What'd you give it?
0: The 2021 runs gave it 2021 San Francisco Chronicle gave it a bronze. I gave it 8.5 points. The alcohol is 14%. Wine Searcher gave it 89 points.
1: 89 from Wine Searcher, 8.5 from Larry Lipson. 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Be good to try as a Pinot Noir. Thank you, Larry. We'll put it at crntalk.com.
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0: back to the lounge. I'm your host, Michael Horn. We know you have choices in talk radio. Thanks for spending some time with us. Oh, boy, the big story of the day here on the show. This California election fraud that's going on between Karen Bass, Spencer Pratt, and Top Ramen running for the mayorship in California. Stephen Hilton there and Bacchera running for Baccaria, I believe, is what President Biden called him. Anyway, I've lived here all my life. This country is going to hell in a handbasket. So we thought we'd bring in somebody from outside looking in to see what he thinks. We're talking about Stephen Williford. He represents Gun Owners of America, but today we're going to ask him to take a look at our election. He's also known around the country as the good guy with the gun for helping stop the largest Texas mass shooting in the history of the state in 2017. Stephen, you're in Texas. What does this look like to you when you see front runners like Spencer Pratt in second place, solidly in second place? The weekend comes, overnight comes, and the next thing you know, the third place candidate overtakes him. What kind of BS is this crap?
1: Well, so it's really funny that all those mail-in ballots, every one of them, not one of them went for Spencer Pratt.
0: Amazing.
1: You know, and they find boxes and boxes of mail-in ballots that they didn't know until afterwards. And again, Donald Trump put the FBI investigating it, you know?
0: Yeah.
1: And hopefully they haven't covered their tracks as well as they might think they have. You know, it's such a comedy hour. All the other states that had elections, they had it that night, and California's still counting. Because they're still counting because they don't want the outcome that the people want. And it's so hilarious to me to hear all the Democrats and, oh, we, you know, threat to democracy, and yet they're the ones that are changing the votes.
0: Yep. Let me ask you this, Stephen. Let's say the election were going on, and we had things were turned around, and all of a sudden, a bunch of ballots were found to put the Republican in first place. These Democrats, these idiots that sit there and talk out of the side of their mouth, if it happened to them, they'd be screaming like a blood-stuffed blood sausage. I'm telling you, these guys are out of control, and the politicians in charge are allowing this to happen in states like California. Am I right?
1: Absolutely, and I think the citizens of California need to rise up.
0: What do we do?
1: Hold your and just scream bloody murder, go down to the Capitol, let people know that you don't believe what's going on. That you don't believe it. You know, us in Texas, we don't believe it, you know? I think this is the one chance with your governor's race and everything to actually get some real representation in California. It's ridiculous. It's ridiculous. We need to get back to serving the people of each state like it's supposed to be. Go to gunowners.org, find out who your candidates are that you need to support, and let's free California.
0: Yeah, commie.
1: Or the left.
0: I like that. California is pretty good. It's getting worse. I've lived here all my life, Stephen Williford, and it's getting worse. It certainly doesn't look like it's a fair-based election process here. Not when they can pull box after box of ballots and turn around 80,000 votes, and all of a sudden the person that was deep in third place is now leading. It's total BS.
1: Absolutely. Absolutely BS. It's time for you guys to wake up in California, see what's going on. And again, elect some good pro-gun candidates, let's take California back. We're five gun owners of America fighting in California to remove your assault weapons and high capacity or modern sporting rifle bans and standard capacity magazine bans that you guys have. And we have now, Harmy Dillon is working on that in Colorado and in California and Virginia and stuff. You're going to get your rights back, but we shouldn't have to do it through the courts. You should be able to freely elect who you want to, and it seems like that's not happening, and that more and more looks like a communist state.
0: It really does, and somebody that wants to come in and watch them count the ballots gets ushered out after a period of time. So we got to get out of here. We got to do our job. Well, let's do our job. Why don't you let me look at some of the ballots that you're putting in charge and they're going to a Democrat, when in essence, nobody gets to see those ballots unless somebody wakes up and puts somebody in there to do a recount and say, where are all these votes for these Democrats? This looks like a vote for Spencer Pratt. You got to turn around.
1: Where did they come from? Where did all these last of the ballots come from?
0: And let's see if they're signed, and let's see if the people are alive, and let's see if they exist. How do we get more information?
1: Time to push for the SAFE Act, too.
0: Yes, exactly.
1: Save America Act.
0: Gunowners.org. What's your website?
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0: Father's Day edition of The Lounge. Thank you so much for joining us. I'm Michael Horn, your host, co-host Madison Hernandez. Favorite part of the show for me is Madison's Hot Stories of the Week. What you got for us, Madison?
1: Olivia Rodrigo is going around doing interviews to promote her new album, and she mentioned a unique experience in an interview with Kiss FM UK while promoting her new album. She says that she has smelled fans wearing diapers at her shows to keep their front row spots. This kind of reminds me of people would do this too in New York to watch the ball drop on New Year's Eve. She says, I have been to certain concerts and festivals where people wear diapers so that they can be front row of the show. Boy. She goes on to say, that's been an experience as a performer that I have smelled. And her fans aren't the only ones watching concerts in diapers. Apparently, during Taylor Swift's Eras tour, some fans also admitted to wearing the diapers in order to not miss a single moment of the three-hour-long set.
0: Madison, this guy from our audience wanted to say hi to you. Say hello to him.
1: Hello.
0: Thank you, Bob. Go sit back down.
1: We love front Bob.
0: Bob is in the front row of all of our shows.
1: He's been here since 3 in the morning. Doesn't want to miss a moment.
0: Thank you, Bob. Don't use donuts next time. Okay, what else you got?
1: Oyster ice cream is in the news.
0: Should I introduce you to Bob? Bob brought in some oyster ice cream. All right, sit down. Would you please get it?
1: Exactly.
0: All right, Bob, sit down. Get him out of here. Okay, let's let her finish. Go ahead.
1: All right, we know that food trends in the U.S. have always been more than just taste. It's sometimes usually about what's abundant, what is accessible by the general public, or even things that are a status symbol. And, you know,
0: oyster ice cream.
1: We see this in oyster ice cream. So there have been many myths over the decades about oyster ice cream, but there is only one confirmed appearance of a recipe that's been clearly documented. It comes from an 1824 housekeeping manual and cookbook by Mary Randolph titled The Virginia Housewife. It's a creamy, frozen, and an infused, not dessert, but dish with its namesake that has the shellfish. It's not sweet. It's savory and spoonable. Now, this story comes from Food and Wine, and they say that, think of it like an oyster soup with aromatics, spices, and oysters simmered in cream. It's strained and churned until it achieves an ice cream-like texture. May include some savory herbs with added flavor. Or egg yolks to thicken up the custard. And Food and Wine says, aside from its icy temperature, it's not too dissimilar from a chilled seafood dip or Spanish ajo blanco, which is a cold almond and garlic soup. I don't know. I don't think Mike's going to want to try this anytime soon.
0: You walk around with somebody that's next to you and starts going, bruh, bruh, bruh. Get away from them fast, am I right? That's the precursor and the post-cursor. Anymore, I'll get myself sick. Okay.
1: You're going to have to put on a diaper and head to a Taylor Swift concert.
0: That's very nice. Okay, what else you got for us?
1: We have stale donuts. Speaking of weird things.
0: They're on their way, by the way. I got some. What do you got?
1: Donuts can go from delicious, soft, and spongy to pretty much rock solid overnight, according to MASH.com. But instead of simply tossing them in the trash, they can be repurposed as croutons. So these croutons can transform your salad into a, according to MASH.com, okay, they say it'll turn it into a super flavorful, downright gourmet ordeal. So it can add some crunchy texture and some bright sweetness if you dry out your donuts and add them to your salad.
0: Madison, I did.
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3: An army brat stationed with her family in Germany during the 1950s gets to meet the most famous entertainer in the world in the new film biography, Priscilla.
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7: Well, sir, I happen to be very fond of your daughter. 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
3: Well, in this great-looking and moving film from writer-director Sofia Coppola, Priscilla Presley gets to upstage her husband Elvis for the only time in her life. 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
3: his deeply troubled and dysfunctional personal life. It's rated R for rough language, some graphic sexuality, and yes, drug use. 3 stars for the disturbing and memorable Priscilla.

0: responsibly.
1: By noon, I need them 8,000 hens moved into their new cages. Now, sometimes they don't want to cooperate, but you give them a good shaking, they'll settle down for you.
2: Do the chickens have large talons?
1: Do they have what?
2: Large talons.
1: I don't understand a word you just said.

0: so disgusted by Rick Tittle that I find him very intoxicating.
1: All right, about a minute of injury time left between South Africa and Czech Republic. It's 1-1, and you need at least a point at this point for both of those teams. Otherwise, you are going home. So we'll see how they hold on. Mexico and South Korea, the other teams in that group. And I mentioned that I saw a female ref reffing. She looks like she was doing a good job. And I said, look, just have the best. And Dominic Jimenez looked her up, and she's got a pretty impressive resume. You found out her name and more about her, Dom? If you're talking, I can't hear you. Let's see there.
2: Probably helps to turn my microphone back on from the change in the studio. Yeah, her name's Tori Penso. She's reffed in the NWSL and MLS here. She also worked the 23 Women's World Cup and most recently the 24.
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2: Do you want to fight? You better believe you got one!
0: It's in the game, folks. It's a war.

0: here for the United States. There are other major power blocks as well trying, and I cover them all, so the Israel-obsessed people always get mad at me for covering the wide spectrum, but Israel is definitely the main central threat that we're dealing with right now. And J.D. Vance came out yesterday and said, don't play games with us, Netanyahu. You risk losing everything. Trump is your last ally. The whole world already hates you. Now, this is not kabuki theater. Trump's happy to partner with Israel. He's pro-Israel existing. Wants Israel to be successful, but not at the expense of the U.S. and the rest of the world economy. Well, you got a bunch of members of Netanyahu's cabinet calling him Trump an enemy, and Vance enemy, taking off their MAGA hats. Good. You were never really MAGA. You were all about your Greater Israel project. So I'm going to get through the huge, very historic, important Iran developments quickly because I don't want to burn the whole show on this because most everybody already knows this stuff up one side and down the other. But it is important. There are a bunch of new developments and incredible clips. But I'm spending maximum, even though I've got 7 or 8 clips, maximum 20 minutes on this when we come back. I mean, it's important, but I've just got to get to Pride Month. Pedos out in the open, pissed off the world's woken up to them, getting even more open that they want to have sex with our children. It's incredible. You know, we make jokes about all of this, but it's very serious. The chemicals in the food and water that bend the genders of not just amphibians and fish, but also mammals. And so this is all part of a larger concerted effort. Here's a short breakdown on it. We'll be back with a full broadcast.
1: Hi, folks. Doc Bigley here. And today we're going to get to know our H2O. Billy, what kind of water do you drink?
2: Why, tap water, of course. Ma says it keeps my teeth sparkly white.
1: I'm sorry to say it, Billy, but your mother is either plain ignorant or worse, a communist. Let me explain.
3: Tap water used to be safe to drink, but communist subversives in our government introduced fluoride into our nation's tap under the guise of dental health, when in reality, fluoride lowers your IQ, calcifies your pineal gland, and makes you susceptible to anti-capitalist mind viruses.
2: So you're telling me I'm a sap if I drink tap?
1: Yes, you are, Billy. Yes, you are. But don't despair. We've found a solution. Follow me. I'd like to tell you a tale of two frogs.
3: Frog number one has only ever drank unfiltered tap water, chock full of fluoride. Observe him listening to satanic music, abusing substances, and engaging in other perversions.
2: Look, Doc, they're trying to play leapfrog. They're pretty bad at it, though.
4: Avert your eyes, Billy. Let's continue.
3: Meanwhile, frog number two has only ever drank water that has been filtered for fluoride and other impurities. What a happy frog family.
2: Spill the secret, Doc. How do you get rid of the communist poisons?
3: With the new water filter system from the AlexJonesStore.com.
2: Say, Doc, may I have a glass?
1: Why, certainly. Well, that's just swell. No water in the water filter. Listen, I'm not mad at the crew, but I asked for real water in here 30 minutes ago and never got it.
2: Crew's in trouble again.
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0: 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That is the new official destination. Please share that as well. You're the Paul Revere's. Never forget it. Okay. Well, I have a special Father's Day message coming up at the bottom of the hour that shows the leftist Hollywood pedophile Pride Month UN Islamic Alliance, in their own words, targeting our children. Very important to realize that, you know, Father's Day is a lot bigger than just fathers. It's about the nuclear family and why it's under attack. That's coming up. Also, all the media in the West hyping up that white people are evil. The numbers just go up and up and up and up with white folks being hunted down and attacked, maimed, and killed. I have some terrible documentation and examples of that. Ukraine made good on threats the last few months to soon launch a big offensive trying to take back southern Ukraine, and where Russia's been for 500 years, Crimea. And so there's big battles happening there, huge attacks inside Russia using U.S. and European-guided weapons, big, dangerous developments there. Keir Starmer is on his way out. His own party is saying, though he's hanging on to power, Trump says he's heard, Trump's on Truth Social today, that Keir Starmer will be gone. That's a big deal. He's a poster child for tyrants everywhere, just like the Prime Minister of New Zealand was particularly nasty and got a job at the World Economic Forum after she got booted. That's all coming up. But we are first going to get into Israel. Now, you have the Likudniks that are a particular brand of Zionism that is actually very unpopular in Israel, but they've used parliamentary manipulation where they have dozens of parties, but over 10 big ones, where the Likudniks can win 15-16% of the vote, but still cobble together with a coalition, not even a majority, but the largest percent. And you see this in the UK. Starmer got him with less than 20% of the vote. Same thing with Carney up in Canada. That's why parliaments are a terrible system. Our system was another phase of that and meant to fix those problems. You think our two-party system is bad, look at parliaments. And I point that out about Israel, that when Netanyahu acts like he speaks for everybody in Israel or Jews worldwide, he does it. But the particular group in charge is all of the terrible stereotypes and more: global domination, censorship, extermination, genocide, very communist-like, totalitarian-like, Nazi-like. You say, well, communist and Nazis, fascist, communist. At the end of the day, it's different names for totalitarianism and all the things that come with it. And Netanyahu signed a peace deal with Hezbollah on Friday under Trump's behest to get the Iran deal done after he said he wouldn't, and then 1 hour later began blowing the living hell out of mainly Christian areas in Lebanon. And that was meant to derail some of the finalization talks. They already signed this operating agreement. And so Israel's pledged to sabotage it. And so Trump got very, very upset about that. And then J.D. Vance came out and said, don't play games with us. You risk losing everything. Trump is your last ally. The whole world already hates you. And you've got a lot of top former heads of the Mossad and heads of the IDF coming out and agreeing with Vance that Israel's bit off way more than it can chew. But you've got all these other members of the Knesset that are in the Likudnik party. They are taking off their MAGA hats and putting on their Israel First hats, which they were always for. But the good news is, whenever bad news is, Trump went in 115 days ago. This war started after Israel started it on February 28th. Trump followed suit just hours later in the early morning hours of March 1st, about 114 days ago. And now here we are. The Strait of Hormuz is closed. Trump talked about that Friday in an Axios interview. He said, listen, we didn't take down the mullahs. The intelligence wasn't right. And so now they keep the strait closed, and that just hurts the whole world. But if we can get them to give up their uranium enrichment and make these deals, that's what I wanted. Israel wanted regime change. this is the best course of action. And Israel, in their newspapers, and Miriam Adelson's newspaper she owns here, have attacked Trump as a traitor. And I have, you know, new quotes in their news saying he's now the enemy, and Israeli soldiers, you know, bad-mouthing Trump. So that's just crazy. Trump did what no other U.S. president would do because the Pentagon told him it wouldn't work. He ignored the Pentagon. He ignored the Office of National Intelligence. He ignored the Defense Intelligence Agency. And he went in and tried regime change with you. And it failed, just like the Pentagon said that 92% chance it would. And because you manipulated Trump into doing this, Israel, people that run Israel, and because you're wrong, and by the way, it was only Mossad head, deputy head, Ben-Gvir, their national security head, and this is all on record, and Netanyahu that met with Trump on the phone and in person a bunch, it's on record. I first broke it months and months ago, and he got convinced by him, but even the IDF came to Trump and said, the missiles aren't going to fall, probably. They'll close the strait. We don't advise, you know, this full operation. So it's just crazy. But then you have Mark Levin and all the usual suspects coming out and flipping out and saying, you know, Trump's doing a terrible job. J.D. Vance is horrible. They're trying to scapegoat him like it isn't Trump saying this. Trump's saying everything Vance has said word for word. Vance is repeating him. And you had all these white pillar Trump supporters that said I was a traitor and worked for the Iranians or Qatar and they were going to fall and the deal was going to work and you were all proven wrong. And I'm a traitor and I'm an idiot and I'm bad and I'm low IQ and I'm a burnout like Trump said about me. Fine. But I was proven right. Now Trump, word for word, is saying what I said 115 days ago when this all started. And now Israel's attacking Trump like he's bad and Vance. I wonder if that 30% of MAGA that really is just Israel first, I wonder if they're going to attack Trump now and join Levin. Levin came out on Fox last night. It's a 15-minute rant. We're going to play some excerpts of it coming up. In fact, guys, I'd give you that 15-minute clip at the start of the show. I just said, grab a little bit of it. I'm not going to air the whole thing. It's all horrible, though. Maybe we should air the whole thing and just analyze it, but I got a lot of news to it. And now he's completely flipped on Trump. And now he used to wear a woman's brooch, a woman's brooch of a huge American flag because he's very upset that people could seize Israel first, probably an Israeli operative. He just came out and gave a speech from Jerusalem last night where he said, I'm not an Israeli operative. I'm doing this for America. We're fighting Hitler. Well, I pointed out he wears a woman's brooch, so he stopped wearing the woman's brooch and went to a smaller American flag. He's back wearing the woman's brooch. So I just think that's interesting. So we've got all those clips coming up. But this is crazy. I mean, I wouldn't want the UK or the EU or try to control our politics, but not as effectively as Israel, or big tech, who's been trying, and I've been opposing that. I don't want them having AI above the law, liability protection, where data centers do whatever they want. I mean, I oppose that. Not because I'm anti-technology, not because I have a phobia of it, but because it's out of control. It's got to be governed. It's got to be trust-busted. It keeps doing this. I don't want the Chi-Coms running our country. Don't blame the Chinese people. But I don't want the Chi-Coms running us. But Israel is out in the open primarying people that don't do whatever they say, like Thomas Massey. They're out in the open bragging that they'll go after anybody that doesn't do what they say, that they'll censor anybody. And then they lead us into a war that the Pentagon said wasn't even going to work. And then we're the bad guys because we pointed that out, and now Trump agrees. So Israel's got a big problem. But I want to just point out to all the people, all the talk show hosts, influencers, writers, so-called journalists, who claim they're on the right, almost all of them were never Trumpers, who now, since Trump became, you know, full-on do whatever Netanyahu says and believe his lies, you guys, you know, came after us. Well, what are you going to do now? What are you going to do now? Are you going to attack Trump? Because he's not doing what Netanyahu says. You've got a big problem. And we're not going to let any of you forget what you've done and what you've said. And at the same time, again, I point out that a lot of Israel doesn't even support this. Not because, oh, I don't want to get censored by bashing Israel, or, ooh, I'm paid by the Israelis. I try to be absolutely fair about what we're dealing with and what we're facing. That's my job. Israel is so hated now. The most hated country in the world. The numbers are all there. It is the hottest thing to do to just attack Israel all day and attribute anything bad in the world, bad weather, you name it, to Israel. You slip on a banana peel, it's Israel. That if I literally donned an SS officer's uniform and said, Heil Hitler, for 2 hours straight, I'd have higher ratings than if I have sat up here with true intellectual depth and history and truth. So I don't just go whole hog, foam at the mouth on Israel because I want to please the Israel lobby that has been on my ass for years because they don't want independent Americans that have sway with the American people. They want control. I govern myself by what the most accurate information I have is, and I call balls and strikes because that's what God wants me to do. That's what my conscience tells me to do. Now, I've been highly critical of Israel for decades and covered bad things they've done. I've just not been somebody that only covers that. Some people have a wide picture of this, but Israel, since Trump got back in office, they weren't successful the first 4 or 5 months, but they basically got almost full control from June of last year until about 3 weeks ago. Behind the scenes, I knew Trump was getting pissed from sources and leaks a couple of weeks into this, but he kept believing, okay, maybe the Middle East will fall. Okay, let's just get this done. But now they see the economic numbers, now that his Federal Reserve head says, well, we were going to cut interest rates, now we're going to increase them. Now that he understands, yeah, it's going to derail his economic recovery plan, Trump is like, we got to get the strait open. And he said on Friday, we played the clip on the Saturday show, we may play it again. It was pretty powerful with Axios. He said, look, the strait's closed. It's going to kill the world economy. They're going to keep it closed unless I sit in boots on the ground, and the American people don't have a stomach for that. He said, well, you think 500,000 troops couldn't beat the Vietnamese? You think we're going to beat them with 500,000 there? I mean, boots on the ground is a totally different deal. It took the Israelis 2 years and tens of thousands of lives and hundreds of thousands on the Palestinian side and probably $100 billion in weapons, half of it ours, to get rid of most of Hamas in just little Gaza. Most analysts say you can't even compare Iran to Gaza. They say 100 times harder. It's all decentralized with their own command systems. And now you're on the ground fighting them on their territory. It's not doable. That's why Mark Levin's like, well, use nuclear weapons, Mr. President. Do what Harry Truman did. That was a different world. We were the only ones that had nukes back then. Pakistan says anybody nukes Iran, they're going to nuke Israel and D.C. They got long-range missiles. And all the war games show they'll go into a war immediately with India, and then China will get involved. And we'll be pariahs. We'll be seen as the bad guys. We already are worldwide. Can't just nuke them. Your civilization will end in one day, never to return. All of Iran will be one big glowing crater. Those are quotes on Truth Social, two different posts. I quoted Trump word for word just now. And that's when I said, if he keeps talking like that, he's crazy, 25th Amendment. Well, now when the Likudniks tell him to do the same thing, he goes, I've lost a lot of respect for the Israeli hardliners. And Axios goes, name names. I'm not going to name names, but I'm upset with Netanyahu and some other people here in America. Who do you think he's talking about? Talking about Mark Levin, Benjamin Netanyahu, Ben-Gavir, and others. And then Ben-Gavir comes out Friday and says, we're going to burn all of Lebanon to the ground, which is half Christian. We're going to kill everybody. And, I mean, this type of talk is just, it's just horrible. And people are like, well, some of the Muslims want to kill all the Jews. Yeah, I'm against that. That's what proportionate response is about. You know, there have been times when Hezbollah's out of the clear blue sky would fire 1,000 rockets at Israel and kill a couple people and blow some stuff up. Israel would shoot most of it down. And then Israel would flatten, you know, blow up 1,000. I'd say, well, they started it, but okay now. That's you responded 100-1, that UK, all right. Don't go righty there, but you know, don't go too far. This is completely different. And the whole world sees it, and it's out of control. And even Stephen Crowder's co-host, I really respect, super smart historian, great theologian. He's a Christian Zionist. I understand his perspectives. I don't agree with it. Gerald Morgan came out and said, Ben-Gavir is a mass murdering killer. Israel's doing ethnic cleansing of the Christians and taking southern Lebanon and all the rest of it. And he said, I'm about to get off the Israel train. Played the clip on the Saturday emergency show I did yesterday. I mean, this is a big deal, folks. And it's about our sovereignty. And then you've got Israel, saying, well, we will never have our money from the U.S. cut off because we're just going to merge our military with U.S. military and defense, and that's in the current Defense Authorization Act and in the Senate intelligence bill. So, I don't want any foreign government, quote, synchronizing and merging and coordinating live time and everything we do, much less Israel, famous for spying on us. So this is all out in the open. It's very dangerous, but at the same time, it is very, what's happening is very dangerous, but it's very healthy that Israel, at least politically, is being rejected around the world and more in the U.S. and being told you're too big for your britches and you're not in charge of this country and you're not dragging us into a greater Israel conflict, endless war. Just like NATO says their new business plan is a 20-year war with Russia and a national draft and defeating Russia and breaking Russia in five parts. I'm not a European phobe. I'm against the tyranny of the unelected EU dictatorship that wants total war. And I stress that not so I'm like, oh, I'm politically correct. You know, I'm not going to say Heil Hitler like the cool kids. I'm very pragmatic, like the communist Chinese are trying to take over and control our politics with spies everywhere. The EU's trying to control us and suing Elon Musk and huge fines and trying to control free speech and all the rest of it. And the UK is, and you've got all of these different tyranny blocks and the left running around trying to pass all these laws to take control of parental rights and censor. And I'm just opposing it all down the line and saying I think that's the worldview everybody should have, but it's proportionate. Israel's leadership is so arrogant now. Did you ever think you'd see Trump and J.D. Vance saying, we've lost a lot of respect in the Israeli leadership? Yeah, for giving you bad information. You lose respect for yourself buying into it, Trump. But at least you're admitting you were wrong. Did you ever think you'd see Trump and J.D. Vance saying, Israel better watch it and better stop trying to push us around? I mean, this is extremely healthy. But it's also because it's so obvious. And so, if anything, I get heat from our radio affiliates who've been longtime conservative broadcasters. I don't get a lot of heat, but we get feedback. Well, how's this show going? Oh, good ratings. People like it. Great. We appreciate you. We like to go. Thank you. Anything we do for you? Well, you know, Alex get more hardcore on Israel. I mean, just a couple years ago, those same stations, most of them are like, I'm getting a little too hardcore on Israel. Because, you know, you get that feedback. I don't really go off what they say, but we still want to hear what they, you know, what they're talking about. You know, sometimes the stations are like, hey, can he stop reading what's in these court reports about, you know, during Gay Pride Month of the homosexual men that adopt kids, you know, raping the children to death? And, I mean, I've got court descriptions of new ones here. I don't want to read this. 30-plus lacerations in the throat and anus of the 14-month-old, raped to death by, leftist. And I've got a bunch of Muslims raping little girls to death in the news just today, raping them to death. But it's okay, no charges, because under Islam, you're allowed to marry 8-year-olds. And on the wedding night, if the groom murders the little girl by or bleeding to death, it's okay, it's liberal. It's part of Islam. You're not allowed to have a knife, carry a knife in the U.K. if you're from the U.K. and you're white. But if you're one of 13 other groups that aren't white, you can carry swords around and hack people. Hell, you can grab 3-year-old white kids and throw them into alligator enclosures for them to be eaten. That happened over the Friday, and they won't say who it is they arrested because you know who it is. Yes, they're feeding the white people crocodiles now in the U.K. If you're a new viewer, I know it doesn't sound real. Just type it in. I swear it's not a lie, okay? None of this is a lie. But... and I understand why the stations are like, hey, what do you, that's a little much. Yeah, I've had complaints from stations when I read the books that are in the Austin Middle School and Elementary Library. And the stations, they don't call and complain a lot, they'll call and say, we're getting complaints, he needs to watch that. We're not saying cuss words, but children can read this, but I'm not supposed to tell the public. And I get it. Reading it is so profane, so disturbing even to adults. You think I want to read this? You think I want to look at this? And we had our own reporter, Carrie Lee, whose own daughter in like sixth grade, Christy Lee, brought me one of the famous books. It was a famous one. And it's a graphic novel of little, I mean, it looks real, but it's not illegal child exploitation because it's not actual photos, but it looks like real graphic novel And it's like, my neighbor's named Bob. He invites me in the shed. Man, he, and he goes into Bob giving him oral sex and then bending him over and how great it is and don't tell your parents. And I mean, it's like, and then I've got Pride Month all over the U.S. and Canada and the U.K. The teachers having the boys and girls kiss each other or they get kicked out of class. This is pedophilia, folks. And I understand normal people want to know what's going on, but you don't want to hear the details. Well, this is what children are being shown. So I respect the station. They haven't complained in a while because now I was recovering this stuff 10 years ago. Nobody really knew about it. Now it's even on Fox News, so we don't get as many. We had like 1% of the complaints we used to. But and people understand now why I did it. But I also understand why people complain. But Chrissy Lee and others would go to the school board, go to the city council, even here in Austin, and start reading it. And they'd go up, call in the police. The mayor would say, the school board head, you can't read that here. Oh, but you've seen all over the country. Same story. Tennessee, Florida, California. They're like, whoa, you can't read that. Well, wait a minute. You give this to fifth graders? I can't read to you out of a book on the shelves for fifth graders. Let me do this. Let me hit my Father's Day message. I'm already starting to get into it when we come back. Then I'll hit the incredible Israel news, and that ties into suddenly the Israel lobby is running around saying, how dare people say Israel was involved in 9/11? That's ridiculous. Israel is involved in the U.S.'s liberty with our own government. Same story here. Going to call balls and strikes. So since people have been saying that, I just pulled up a little bit of the information, smoking gun evidence of Israel involved. And we'll get into that coming up next hour as well. But the first thing I want to do is get into the Father's Day message and spotlight some of this incredible evil these cockroaches are involved in, sexualizing our children straight ahead. We're going to war with the pedo cult. It's called the leftists. Ladies and gentlemen, we are listener and viewer supported. It's very simple. TheOliveShowStore.com. 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It's a big 3-gallon system. It's amazing. 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And then, We have the widest selection of Patriot apparel. Some of the designs are the best. Some of them are okay. I'll just be honest. Some of the designs I come up with are okay. But I came up with the concepts of these new shirts. Limited edition, 250th anniversary of America, July 4th, special edition. So it's sold through the middle of June, through July, and then we're not going to sell these t-shirts anymore. They look so good, they'll probably with another variant or something. But these are limited edition, Liberty or Death, 1776, 2026. They came up with that. I love it. The simple one I came up with, America, 250 years strong, nice, simple, clean, kind of got like a polo look to it. Look at that one, destroying tyranny, the 1776 Gadsden flag on the Betsy Ross flag. I came up with that design. I'm really proud of these. 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Praise the Lord and pass the ammunition. I designed that bad boy. They designed the 1776, 250 years of freedom. Oh, I love the one they designed with the brass knuckles, 1776 free, defund the deep state. 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America, ride fast, live free. 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TheAlexJonesStore.com. And to keep us on the air, take action now. Big Brother hates it when you fund the tip of the spear. We'll be back. Stay with us.
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2: Waging war on corruption. 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
0: Thank you for joining us on this live Sunday, June 21st, 2026 transmission. I'm your host, Alex Jones. So, if you want to go to my X account at Real Alex Jones, maybe the crew can put on screen just some shots that I thought today I'd post of my two oldest daughters. I'm going to put my youngest up, and my son Rex, and then also my dad on Father's Day, because we hung out some today, and my children were saying, hey, you're going to post some pictures, and you know, we're proud of you. I said, sure. But I said, you know, really the most important thing is I'm not going to go out to dinner with you tonight, or out of dinner right now, with my dad, because I'm going to stay on air and fight for fathers and fight for nuclear families and fight for civilization, because that's really where I need to be as a father. And it's great that they're out enjoying themselves on a Sunday night. My dad's retired. But this is where I want to be. So, in the final equation, this is all about a fight between good versus evil. And if they can destroy the genders in our minds, if they can destroy the family, we will be all alone. And that's where they want us. They don't want us to have any identity other than the identities that the globalists give us and brainwash into us. And I know I'm saying things basically everybody knows. We have to let that burn in every day. So I want to start my Father's Day 2026 message with Psalms chapter 23, a Psalm of David. The Lord is my shepherd, I shall not want. He maketh me to lie down in green pastures. He leadeth me beside still waters. He restoreth my soul. He leadeth me into the paths of righteousness for his name's sake. Yea, though I walk through the valley of the shadow of death, I shall fear no evil, for thou art with me. Thy rod and thy staff, they comfort me. Thou preparest a table before me in the presence of mine enemies. Thou anointest my head with oil. My cup runneth over. Surely goodness and mercy shall follow me all the days of my life, and I will dwell in the house of the Lord forever. And that's all anybody can really ask. And in my experience, putting my faith in God, he's literally laid out a table for me in the presence of my enemies. And God has sent the supporters and the people that walk beside me, behind me, and in front of me, so that we can carry out this mission. We are all on this mission together, and I salute all the fathers, all the mothers, all the brothers, all the sisters, all the sons, all the daughters, all the grandparents out there across the world, not just the white people, but everyone that bleeds red blood and loves God. And there we are about 6-7 years ago in Hawaii,

0: with some of the crew and some of the family. So I wanted to just show you the news. Yeah, that's after we just climbed to the top of a mountain. That was an awesome hike to the top of a waterfall, 4 miles up and 4 miles down. That was awesome. And Rex, something else, way bigger than me now, taller than me. Continuing, this is just news that came out today. It's not like I'm going around cherry picking to find this. I have more than 50 videos. We won't play them all, obviously. The most horrible stuff you can imagine. And we have a big update on the man that grabbed purposely in front of all the witnesses. They say doesn't speak English. Foreigner, as I predicted, on Friday. Threw him into a crocodile, chewed the baby up. He's barely alive. And they let the guy out of jail. They said, well, he's got a low IQ. And someone, you know, came and bailed him out. So we're not going to even interview him. We'll probably just close the case. Because you're allowed, if you're a Muslim with a low IQ inbred, wonder who. Probably Pakistani. That's the real inbreeding goes on there. Generation for generation, first cousin. We have the same grandparents on both sides. And you get low IQ and psychotic behavior. But I thought I would just give you some examples of that. Is it normal to not want these people in our country? It means you still have morality and a soul. 8-year-old child bride, this is in the UK, dies from internal bleeding after her wedding night. 8 years old, this guy, this old man, must have been souped up on some Viagra and raped her to death. But no charges, because it's legal under their law, and their law trumps UK law, even though it doesn't. They say it does. And I have just dozens of examples a day of this exact thing. Here's a video. Here's a 9-year-old girl. And that's okay, because Muhammad married and impregnated a 9-year-old, Isha. Here he is, all dressed up in his pink outfit. This is in Pakistan, with his child bride, who you notice is pregnant. Let's roll that video. There you go, ladies and gentlemen. And I can show you BBC documentaries, CNN documentaries. They're like, oh, it's a good thing as the little girls cry and are taken away. So these two have been shacking up for a while. Got quite the romance going on there. And you wonder why 500,000 girls got raped in the UK the last 20 years. Keir Starmer was the head minister that covered it up. That's because, well, it's just their culture. Now, look at this. This just came out today. Locals in Birmingham had to jump in to stop a Pakistani migrant from allegedly assaulting a 13-year-old girl. There's videos of these people dragging girls away. Then the cops just dropped the case like it was nothing. He was even bragging about, on the video, having buddies in the force. Makes you wonder if he was actually right about that. Just gross. Let's roll the video of that. Look at this guy.
1: 14-year-old minors. Okay.
2: No, for all the wrong reasons. It's called infamous, not famous. You're infamous. There's a big difference. Because famous people, we'd want to go and meet them. You, I want to wipe you on the bottom of my foot.
1: A prolific killer of children.
3: The police are coming.
4: I'm waiting for them.
1: Sergeant,
4: I've got nothing to say.
1: Right, okay, I'll start reading your chat logs.
0: Did you bunch of videos last week where they catch him with the little girls, grab him by the neck?
1: How dare you put your children
2: in the sergeant's house? We dare because we have the evidence to dare. If you have a problem with it, take it up with the police when they come. But they're going to go through your phone and our evidence, and they're going to have you banged to rights. And every person that you know around Birmingham, your family, your friends, back home, everywhere, are going to know about this. We will put it everywhere.
1: I don't care.
2: Sergeant Khan. Well, you're not going to have any after this. You'll have a lot of friends in prison. That's for sure.
4: I've got family in prison.
2: National. Oh, are they into that for this as well?
1: Sergeant.
0: That's enough of him. Look at this. Horrific. A woman in Turkey was forced just today to marry the man who raped her. Oh, it's your fault in Islam if you get raped. He then raped their 4-year-old daughter, and the case was dismissed by the court. She started protesting in the street and was demanding justice after that. She and her daughter were both found dead. Oh, that's very liberal. Here's another one. UK father, there's a whole bunch of these cases, tries to rescue his kidnapped daughter from a Pakistan grooming gang. Police arrested him. It's come out in their legislature, in the grooming report. A British father discovered his daughter had been kidnapped and was being abused by dozens of Pakistani men raping her. Desperate to save her, he went to the property where she

30 internal lesions to the mouth and throat, to the anus, intestines, and bladder. They also shared pedo photos of him on Snap, just in case you were wondering. Oh, and just this has come out today here in the Drag Queen School Board member and Pride Org founder Travis Longo is facing additional charges of child porn after police found images on his phone. Some images reportedly show the sexual abuse of infants, and this is here in the United States. I probably see 15 or 20 of these a day. So at least the police know who to target. I mean, you think that's a pedo? You think a dude dresses up like a clown and wants access to kids? Might be a pedo? Here's another one. This is what we're talking about on Father's Day. It's coming for our children. The responsibility of fathers to stand up against this. The first openly transgender person elected to a U.S. state legislature has been sentenced to 33 years in prison for child sexual exploitation. Stacey Marjorie Lofton's defense had argued for a lower sentence on the basis of possible retardation. Retardation. That's what they're saying about the crocodile attack. Well, he's got a low IQ, so we're not going to do anything to him. He doesn't speak English. He's a foreigner. We're keeping his name secret. Yeah, okay, he threw a three-year-old and they got chewed on by crocodiles, fighting for their life, but that's okay. Oh, yeah, look at these guys here in the U.S. You see one of these cases every few days where they convicted child rapists are then allowed to adopt babies or have surrogates. That's nice. No, that's not nice. So let me hit just this to show you an example of what I'm talking about. Jerusalem Post. UK police released suspect in attempted murder of three-year-old who ended up in a crocodile enclosure. Witnesses said he grabbed a three-year-old, threw him into the crocodiles. The man, who was not known to the victim, was assessed as not being fit to interview, police said in a statement, and released him. And he doesn't speak English. But they say he's an Englishman. Isn't that disgusting? So, that's what's going on here. In this alliance of Islam with the pedos. Look at this video. These are kindergartners. This is going on. Our weekly reminder to homeschool your children. Well, and you have all these men, most of them with new fake names. California lets them change their name and cover up any criminal record. They catch them all over the country, Texas, you name it. Convicted pedos. Then having drag queen story time with your children in public schools, private schools. Yeah, show this footage right here. This happens everywhere. They parade the Boy Scouts and Girl Scouts up front as like the captured slaves at the gay pride parades, and then all the naked men on bicycles in this particular clip come in riding behind them. And then I've not gone to these, but I've seen the footage of men, New York City, you name it, just masturbating in front of children. And this footage we shot in Austin. We sent undercover in there. And they have men with no clothes on with erections, but they have glitter on their penises, so it's okay. We're not going to show you this here. It's criminal in my view. But they can do it with kids. And then the kids sit on the man and rub all over their erect penis. We shot footage of that in North Austin. That was about 6 years ago at a hotel ballroom. But the world's waking up to this, but the system doesn't care. It's just doubling down. We did give the information we had to the police, but they can't do anything. Oh, yeah, you got Muslim women there, and their burqas also throwing cash at small children as they shake their asses. This is the stuff that goes on. And then right back there in those little stalls, they have men with large penises with silver glitter on them, and the children come sit in their laps, sit on their penises. That's pedophilia for you right there, ladies and gentlemen. So this is what goes on. Here's a clip. These are kindergartners. I really remind you that homeschooling your kids is key. Here it is. Clip 15. Serious child abuse. Those are the prisoners hauled out of the public schools, private schools, made to, in many cases, march down the street, led by bizarre pervert men. And this is nothing compared to the footage we could show you, obviously. Most of you have seen stuff.

0: where the man lies on the ground in like a thong with his penis right there, and then they go and set their boys and girls down, who then they tell them ride the horsey, and they hop up and down on it. Just all total deviancy. We've got more on that, but I'll just show you some of the latest clips of what the Muslims are doing in the United States. Oh, yeah, let's put this guy up. Here he is. Convicted felon, a whole bunch of huge rap sheet violence. Remember, that's the guy that goes and says, it's ma'am. If somebody says, here you go, sir, here's your change, he then blows up and screams at them and tears up their businesses. And here he is singing a rap song about how super badass he is. I mean, just total psychotic lunatics out of some type of Day of the Dead movie. Some alternate universe released on us. But here it is. Muslims throw a French native into a sewer, spit on him. Then they publish video to humiliate him. Nothing's done to them. Got another one. Birmingham today in the UK. Groups of mass Muslim men chanting Allah Akbar hunted down British patriots waving Union Jacks through the streets and attacked them. Nothing was done. We've got Elon Musk just posted the shocking story of a native French citizen shooting video and African migrants taking over a small town in the French countryside. Then I got more here. Denver Public School did the right thing and just voted unanimously, because they shot video of it, to dismiss, fire LGBTQ teacher Jennifer Honka after she reportedly made female students kiss each other and graded them on it. The video of it. And here's the psycho that does that. These are just nothing but deviant priest, perversion, and pedophilia. So this is 100% child abuse. Let's go ahead and just roll those clips all back to back. Here it is.
1: Voilà dans le trou aujourd'hui.
2: Donc les mains les gars. Les mains les gars.
1: Ah, voilà, elle
3: 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Ah oui, il tient quand même.
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3: Ninja Warrior, Ninja Warrior.
1: Voilà, vas-y, allez les gars.
2: Dans le trou.
1: Vas-y, vas-y. Assieds-toi.
0: Stomping him, spitting on him, putting him in a sewer.
1: This
0: all new stuff. I'm killing people as well. This goes on too long. Just skip to the next one. Police don't come. Citizens don't help. This is the UK today. A whole bunch of footage of military men marching around.
4: Elon Musk just posted this video, and it's truly shocking. This is a young girl who is a French journalist and an identitarian activist in France, telling the story of another French identitarian activist who's shooting a video outside of a grocery store of migrants basically camping out on the street and talking about how the culture of his small town in the French countryside has changed so much. And he was actually sent to prison and fined for shooting this video. You're not going to believe this. Take a look.
5: European and American friends, listen to this latest absurdity. Last November, Jean Diana, who is a father, an identity activist, and a local councilman, filmed a video in front of the supermarket in his small town. Let's watch it together, and I'll comment next.
6: Hey
4: everyone, I'm in the town I grew up in, about 10,000 people, I think, and for a few years, every evening it's been like this. There you have it, the exit. We kind of wonder what's going on. But you basically got Afghan refugees hanging around. That's it. Always at the clerk doing nothing. Welcome to the French countryside.
5: Okay, he posted this in the evening, and the next day at noon, the cops called him to summon him, warning him that It might take a while. He was held in police custody for 48 hours and subjected to completely crazy interrogations, where they asked him where his children went to school, what his relationship with them was like, how he raised them, Stasi style, basically. In the end, he was recently prosecuted and sentenced to a 3-month suspended sentence prison and a fine of 4,650 euros, including 600 euros in compensation for each Afghan migrant he filmed. Native French people who speak out against non-European immigration and its damages are subjected to a veritable ritual of humiliation.
4: Yeah, this is insane. This is insane. This is why Americans need to fight to preserve our country and our culture.
0: That's right. It doesn't matter whether you're in Australia, whether you're in Germany, whether you're in Spain, whether you're in Ireland, Scotland, England, whether you're in Canada. If you show just the huge migrant hordes robbing, killing, stealing, laying around the ground, you go to jail. 3 months, 2 years, 3 years, 4 years. You show drag queen story time in the UK, prison. They're there to suppress you. I've got articles here where a UK lawyer, Paul Palsland, cleaned 200 bags of waste from a polluted river, because now the migrants throw with all their garbage in it. Fish and dragonflies return. Now he faces 2 years in prison for doing it without a permit. That's how tyrannies work. If you're a good person, they want you to give up and not be involved. If you protect yourself, defend yourself, you're the biggest criminal ever. Protect your children. They pass stuff in Democrat blue cities and states to take your children if you don't let them do transgender brainwashing. But they're losing lawsuits. They're getting indicted. The tide is turning. And I see articles every week where teachers are getting fired that try to sexualize children and teach them pedophilic doctrine. And even in Denver, this is now happening. So since I mentioned it, here's the Denver School Board firing the teacher.
2: I move that the board hereby accepts both the evidentiary and ultimate findings of fact of the hearing officer, the recommendation of the hearing officer that Ms. Jennifer Honka be dismissed on the grounds of incompetence and neglect of duty, and that the board enter its written order as required by TACTA that Ms. Honka be dismissed with immediate effect. Is there a second? Second. Okay, the floor is now open for debate. Seeing none, Ms. Atwood, would you please call roll?
7: Director De La Rosa?
8: Aye.
7: Director Gaetan?
2: Aye.
7: Director Hunter?
8: Aye.
7: Director Klein-Milk?
2: Aye.
7: Director Sia?
2: Aye.
7: Dr. Torres?
9: Aye.
7: Mr. Youngquist?
10: Yes.
2: Thank you. With that, the motion passes. Thank you, David.
0: And you know why she's in trouble? They never released it, but it was in the local transcripts. They shot video of her making the girls make out. Make out. New York high school teacher allegedly attempted to sexually assault a child in Connecticut. It just goes on and on. I mean, I see hundreds of these a day. You can't. It's all the same thing. The UK police, the UK social workers, pervs from hell, handed 100-year jail terms after raping adopted sons and filming it and selling them out to local men, including politicians, but none of them have been indicted yet. That's here in the U.S. I mean, it goes on and on and on and on and on and on. We're going to go to break, finish up on some of the left alliance, the red-green alliance, the pedophile alliance, the evil glue that holds these cockroaches together, and the fact that the new cultural awakenings here, the new crusades, and the new Declaration of Independence against this tyranny is here. That's all coming up, along with a big dive on Israel first getting caught in the jaws of their own chutzpah. And the deer in the headlights moment, that's all coming up so much more next hour. But remember, we're covering hardcore information that the tyrants are fighting like the devil to stop. In Europe, they just throw you in jail. Here, they sue you, rig trials, censor you, come after you. That's why when you share the articles and videos at alexjoneslive.com and share the video feeds there and say, here's the forbidden information with everybody you know on your email list, your text message, on Instagram, on Facebook, on X, on Rumble, it changes the world. And that's why when you go to thealexjonesstore.com, we have a bunch of limited edition, 250th anniversary Americana that are some of the best designs we've ever made. I mean, look at these designs. They are all clean. They are all awesome. They're as good as it gets. These are all 5-star. 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Nobody's got a unit better. Nobody's got a unit this good anywhere near this price. You can get your order in right now to be assured when that comes in next week that you get that. And then we're going to just put it, we're not going to have it on pre-order for a while until more come in. 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We'll be right back with hour number 2. Stay with us and please share those live feeds of Alex Jones on X.
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9: Dr. Bigley, what does methylene blue do?
8: Great question, Billy. It has to do with your mitochondria, the powerhouse of your cells. Let's bring out the mitochondria now!
10: Right.
8: As I was saying, methylene blue supercharges your mitochondria, which does wonders for your mental clarity, stamina, and overall pep. Just look at him go!
9: Gee, Dr. Bigley, he must have drank a lot of methylene blue. He was bouncing off the walls.
8: Right you are, Billy. He sure drank a lot. Let's continue, shall we?
10: Billy, did you know that methylene blue can cure communism?
9: No, sir. Can I see?
10: Why, certainly, Billy. Take a look over there.
8: Behold, Ivan, a Ruski doggedly determined to undermine our way of life. Careful, Billy. He bites. Oh! Look! Vodka. Potato hooch. Watch. The communism is slowly leaving his body.
9: Wow! The methylene blue cured the red right out of him.
10: So, how do you feel?
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0: reporters and pundits saying it's time for a new 9/11. I've been saying the only card Israel has left is to stage a new 9/11. They were heavily involved with the neocons here in the U.S., with Bush and Cheney and Rumsfeld and the original 9/11, so we're going to go back and look at some of that evidence. I'm going to do bigger dives throughout the week because this is a lot of evidence. It's ridiculous when you actually look at it. It's open and shut. And I've been saying, look for the false flag. That's all they've got left to try to drag us into full war with the Greater Israel Project. That's coming up next segment. But right now, listen to this Persian man living in the United States. And everything he's saying is true. The three-part plan is in the Quran, how to take over. And he starts crying at the city council, breaking this down. Here he is.
1: My name is Ahmed Segoli. I am a Sharia law survivor, was born in Iran. And I'm here to tell you everything that you're doing here has been done in UK and Canada. You have no idea where this halal money is going to, how they're funding these mosques, and what kind of a hell is coming towards your country right now. It's 2026. I skipped that hell years ago, and I'm seeing the same thing happening over here in the United States. You have no idea. There's three levels of Sharia law that is happening. Right now, it's level one. They come in peace. They come and tell you, we just want rights. We want to be part of it. Level two is what's happening in UK right now. You have two-tier policing. You have cops who are on working with Muslims right now. You have Sharia law courts over there. Now they're pushing things, blasphemy laws over there. And one of them is called M103. It's in Canada. People are being jailed. People are being like raped in the United States, and nobody's doing anything about that because these Muslims are protected. Level three is what happened to my country, Iran. The hell I lived under. The apostasy laws, blasphemy laws, the hangings. These people do not change. They use taqiyya to come to your country, lie to every single one of you, and tell you they're different. They're not. Even in Florida, if you look at any of these mosques, they're pushing infidels. They're saying we want to kill infidels. We want to take over their lands. They're openly calling this out. Go to X and watch any of them straight up talking about this. And people like you, I love America. I love America. Like right now, when I was in Iran living in that hellhole under Islam, I was praying to God to come to this country one day and live freely. And this shit is happening. I'm so sorry, but I'm like crying.
2: That's your time. Thank you.
0: Now there's viral video in Texas of a woman in Conroe in a Walmart, and a woman sees an Islamic woman in her beekeeper suit and her Darth Vader outfit, and she comes over and says, you know, Islam's a threat, we're sick of you. Well, I mean, I had a Muslim come confront my wife at HEB a few months ago. She's out at 9 o'clock at night and was dressed nicely. He's like, you should not be alone. You could be raped. Oh, ugh. I mean, they're pushy. They're in your face. And people are saying this woman's evil for saying Islam promotes pedophilia. We're sick of you. We're tired of you. So Islam wants to take over. It's what it does. Doesn't mean all the Muslims do, but their leadership and their groups do. Our governments are bringing them in. We're not fighting them over there so they don't come here. We got 45 times the Muslims here and in Europe that we had before 9/11. We lose our rights. They get full control. They go around and bully everybody. The governments roll out the red carpet and protect them. They're not compatible. They've been brought in to destroy the West. And I've got the Israel lobbies bragging that, look what you did to Europe. We brought in all the Muslims. Man, I've seen hundreds of clips of that, of high-level Knesset members, and how we brought down Europe with Islam. It's so wonderful. It's falling apart. And Netanyahu wants to take the Gaza survivors and ship them into the U.S. and Europe. All pissed off. I mean, it's sick. So it's not like, I'm pro-Israel because I'm anti-Islam. No. Israel founded Hamas, gave it the money, stood on October 7th. They use Islam as their weapon and then as a pretext to invade countries and build a larger Israel. Figure out the larger master plan and don't be naive. We'll be right back on the other side of 1 minute break to get in with the giant developments with Israel first getting caught with its pants down.
3: 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The fight continues. 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

0: From the front lines of the information war, it's Alex Jones.
1: So we have government members in the Israeli Knesset, their parliament. We have prominent pundits saying America needs a new 9/11. That'll teach us to stay in these wars for Israel. And then the same lobby says, well, why would Israel be involved in 9/11? Well, it's in the Project for American Century put up by the neocons. Not just Israel, but Dick Cheney, Donald Rumsfeld, and others, in April of the year before 9/11, saying we need at least 3,000 dead, a new Pearl Harbor event on the American homeland to launch this invasion of seven countries in the Middle East, and we'll take them down one at a time, and Iran will be the last. So then the Israel lobby freaks out and says, people quit saying we're involved in 9/11, that's ridiculous. Then the Israel lobby saying, boy, we sure need a new 9/11, that's just the medicine America needs. That's the punishment for not serving Israel properly. And you got Israel trying to take over U.S. military and defense and the current Defense Authorization Act. And then you've got Israel openly saying, we'll primary anybody that doesn't do whatever we say, like Thomas Massie. And then you've got Israel, every time we get a peace deal with Iran, attacking Iran and or Lebanon or other areas. That's part of the peace deal to not do that. You don't have Hezbollah firing at this time and breaking the ceasefires. And then U.S. News says, oh, my God, Iran closed the Strait over Hormuz again. They broke the ceasefire. No, they didn't. Netanyahu launched hundreds and hundreds of strikes, 150 on Friday, hundreds more yesterday in Lebanon, vaporizing entire neighborhoods. So they're the ones doing this. It's just a fact. Controlling or trying to control our foreign policy. And as Trump said, he's really gotten disappointed and lost a lot of respect for the Israeli hardliners. Well, I'm not going to say who he said it actually was. Well, but Netanyahu's really, you know, needs to have a little bit of sanity. I'm trying to keep Netanyahu a little sane. That means he is insane. That's what Trump's saying. So, see, I said how this would go 115 days ago when it started. I was right. The straits closed, the middles didn't fall, and now Trump is talking like me. So for all of you out there, it's only 20-30% of you that are mad at me and said I was a panicking and it was all going to work, and every time the peace deals happen, you say, see, and then it falls through because Israel blows it up. I said on Friday, I bet Israel attacks this weekend. They didn't even wait. An hour after they signed the agreement, Israel did, with Hezbollah in Lebanon, they attacked. So here's a powerful statement from J.D. Vance. Don't play games with us. You risk losing everything. Trump is your last ally. The whole world already hates you. Here's the club.
2: What I will say, and this does bother me, is that you've seen people within Bibi's cabinet who have come out and attacked the deal, and in some ways very personally attacked the President of the United States. And I guess my message to them would be twofold. Number one, Donald J. Trump is the only head of state in the entire world who is sympathetic to the nation of Israel at this moment in time. And he happens to be the head of state of the world superpower. If I was in the cabinet of the Israeli government, I might not be attacking the only powerful ally that I have anywhere left in the entire world.
1: And by the way, they got the former head of the IDF, the former heads of Mossad on Israeli TV saying the same thing. But notice the Israel lobby doesn't attack them and say, oh, they're anti-Semitic. No, they attack yours truly. I'm a panickin. I'm a low IQ. No, I'm ahead of the curve. I've done my homework. The dog didn't eat my homework. I did it. Here's a member of Netanyahu's parliament, member of parliament, chucks his MAGA hat and says, this is much better, and puts on his Likudnik Israel First hat. Here it is. But that's what it was always about. Here's Israel's main opposition leader, Yair Lapid, says Netanyahu sold Trump a lie about the Iran war that we're now paying the price for. He did not present them with the risk, not the impact on energy markets, not the issue of the Strait of Hormuz, not Lebanon, and above all, not the fact that he did not actually know how to bring down the regime. But they said it would fall. They had agents inside that it wasn't going to happen. That's been confirmed by Netanyahu, admits it. And so it wasn't going to work. and then it turns the whole world against Israel and by extension the United States and destroys Trump's recovery. Here's that clip. Here's the list of failures. The list of 13 numbers. This is how they reminded me of it. War of the 13 failures. Failure number one, he sold the Americans a deal in which the regime would fall. He didn't show them the risk, the map, nor the price of energy market, nor the Gulf of Oman, nor Lebanon, especially not the fact they didn't really know how to overthrow the regime. And then, when the deal didn't materialize, he lost the trust in the middle of the war. Look at Trump's announcement yesterday about postponing bombing. And he just goes on to the other 12 points. In fact, can you guys find the full 12? I want to post all 13. Even if we don't do it live on the show today, when we post this to X and Rumble and everywhere else, everybody else posts it everywhere else, because they don't let me post. They don't let us post other than X and Rumble. And we also post it alexjoneslive.com. So if you're not on Rumble or X, share it from there, those URLs. That'll get around the censors, alexjoneslive.com. But you're welcome. It all belongs to you. This is all free to air, non-exclusive license of the world, meaning it's my show, your show, you know, the owners of the Alex Jones Network show, but it belongs to you to edit, to re-upload, play the whole thing, put it on your YouTube, put it on your Instagram, just get it out there. And more, it's not being censored, it's just getting out there because I'm a moderate nowadays compared to a lot of people. I'm the same guy I was 30 years ago, the same guy I was 5 years ago. You tune into those shows, same information, and it's damn accurate. So that's a big deal. Now, I don't like Hillary Clinton, and she's all been for regime change, but now she knows how popular it is to be anti-Israel. She's been coming out saying Netanyahu's crazy back then, tried to trick her into wars, even though she was supporting it. And she says, and it's true, Trump wasn't even briefed on the Strait of Hormuz. They've said that. They never even thought about that. Now Trump knows he was set up. And it doesn't, when I say this, it doesn't take away from Trump's mistake. It's about ending the war. It's about not having Israel control our foreign policy and domestically as well. And it's about trying to get Trump to stop doing the bad policies he's doing. Somehow there's this weird thing I see all over the place where, oh, look, you're back on the Trump train. What does that mean? That doesn't even make sense. I don't care about Trump calling me low IQ and all the rest of it and attacking me when I warned him of all this and said he's being set up. I don't expect to get a fruit basket at Christmas or a thank you card. I don't care about that. I care about stopping the war, having Trump's recovery plan work, and not going into the Great Reset, and having the UN launch with the WEF new virus releases and new lockdowns. I'm trying to fight the AI takeover and the data centers. I'm trying to mobilize humanity. And I don't care if you're black, white, Jewish, Christian, whatever you are. If you agree with me, we should get together and be against this. It's a big tent. But this is how unpopular Israel is, and then the fact is Hillary usually lies. What she's saying here is true. You can look it up. Trump, they never even discussed the Strait of Hormuz. It wasn't even looked at. And later when they closed, he said, well, I'll open that up right away. It's easy. But in the interview with Axios, he says, well, that's only 18 miles wide. They've got all their missiles and all their artillery and stuff we can't stop up close. They can just destroy any ship they want, thousands of missiles flying. They can keep it closed, so we've got to end this. Wow, yeah, we got to go back to where it was before you got snookered into it. It's literally word for word what I've been saying before Midnight Hammer. And by the way, tonight's the summer solstice, the longest light of the year. And this is when they launched Midnight Hammer last year. We were told total victory, total success. And I said, they're getting us into full war. This is just getting Trump to stick his toe in the water. This is a setup. And, oh, you're a panicking. When it didn't go to full war, I said, well, that's the plan. You watch. We'll be there in the next year. And I was right. I know what I'm talking about. Look at the record. And I only say that so people will listen to me next time. I know a lot of people do, and the majority of you understand that. But I'm not just making stuff up here. We have all the clips of Trump delivering an address to the nation on June 21st, 2025, announcing total, let's put it back on screen, total obliteration of Iran's nuclear sites after U.S. strike, total success. And I said, watch, they're going to double back and tell him it's not a success, even though it overall was. Definitely degraded him. And now here we are. A year later, and we've been in a war for 115 days that's destroyed the world economy and its recovery. Still might be time to turn it around. So here's Hillary saying, oh, you might want to know about the Strait before you do that. Because he was so set up, it lets this witch dunk on Trump. But it's true what she's saying. Here it is.
3: enhance our security and our other interests, particularly our economic interests. I was stunned when reporting started coming out about conversations in the White House, because in, you know, the years I was on the Senate Armed Services Committee and I was Secretary of State, anytime we talked about Iran, any kind of war game scenario that we discussed, among the very first questions was, what if they close the Strait of Hormuz? What do we do? And then from the reporting, it sounded as though that just hadn't been really discussed, or at least not brought to the highest levels of the administration.
1: And again, if you go back to March 1st, that special three-hour Saturday show I did that is totally evergreen on Exit on Rumble and allshowslive.com, I went through what was going to happen, what was going to unfold, the least worst case to the worst case. And I said, I hope a few months into this, Trump figures it out. Israel's going to go after his ass, say he's a traitor, pull out all the stops domestically with their control of much of Congress. But and they're going to say Trump's been defeated and the Iranians won. Just ignore that and move on. Because if you keep it closed even longer, total destruction of your recovery. And the longer you let them sucker you into gambling in this, the longer it's going to go and the worse it's going to be. And so Trump's taking the middle way. You know, on a scale of 1 to 10, this is like a 3 how bad it is. And each month that goes by becomes a 4, a 5, a 6. And it just gets worse from there. So if you're driving off a cliff, slam the brakes on, and we're right there at the edge of the cliff, and it looks like the bus ain't going to go over maybe. Still going to have some pain. Remember what he said back at the time. We've totally obliterated their uranium. They don't have a program anymore. And I said, no, they've already gotten the enriched uranium out. From all our intel, they have stuff to make bombs. They don't have the delivery systems properly done yet. That's all confirmed all over the news now. Here's Witkoff in March, 2 days into it. Iranians were 10 days away from building a nuclear weapon. They have 460 kilograms of enriched uranium. What have I been telling you? People go, oh, God, that's Israeli lies. See, you're saying they needed a strike. No, it's like North Korea. You can't stop them. You got to make a deal. Or you go to full ground war with them, and we couldn't beat Vietnam. The numbers are for the Pentagon. It'll be the worst quagmire ever. You want a national draft? You want to send 1 million troops in? It's probably what it would take. 200,000 for Strait of Hormuz? They fired the head of the army when he told Trump that. Said at least 100,000. The Strait of Hormuz is their main concentration of suicide fighters. And you got to fight them up close. You got to dig them out of the holes with all their anti-aircraft and anti-tank and missiles. It's a damn armed camp. Why haven't we gone to war with North Korea? We'd probably win in the end, but it'd be a Pyrrhic victory. It'd be a nuclear war. China would get involved. Why do you think we have the 38th parallel or whatever? The war never ended. We're on a ceasefire with North Korea. So let's go back to Midnight Hammer with all the discussions and declarations of success. And I was saying, this is the camel's nose of the tin flap. They're going to say they didn't get rid of it. They're going to say we got to go back in. And that's going to go into full war and regime change. Because that's what Israel wanted. It wasn't a hard prediction, but people want to say, how do you know? Shut up, 50D Chad, blah, blah, blah. Now Trump's saying, I was misled. J.D. Vance, I was misled. Yes, you were misled. That's the off-ramp. Blame Netanyahu, who did it, who set us up. You're still partly guilty, but get out of it. Trump envoy Witkoff says Iran claimed it had enough enriched uranium to make 11 bombs. Isn't that funny? What have I been saying for years? Dozens of bombs. Boy, you think I just got that from an Easter bunny? You think I was out in the backyard, a little Easter bunny pop, and said, hi, Alex, they can make dozens of bombs. And I went, oh, they can make dozens of bombs, years ago. And then now they admit it, and Iran says, yeah, they've already come out and said they built bombs a month ago. They just put them together. They go, oh, we don't care about the fatwa of the last mullah, the new mullah says we can make bombs. Magic wand. They already had them. They lied. Yeah. What you're saying, they're bad. Yeah. And we can't beat them unless we're willing to have a full nuclear war, because all the war games say it escalates to that. Got it? Got it? Dog don't hunt. Don't work. Doesn't work. Deepwater Horizon analogy, because everybody knows about that. They were putting $50 million of concrete in the hole, deepest well ever drilled at the time. They'd already hit giant pockets of gas. Their estimates were they were hit one of the biggest deposits ever with huge explosive force. And they called in to the engineers. They all came out in the famous court case. If you see that movie, Deepwater Horizon, it's all like word for word from the transcripts because they were recording those conversations. They make it on the boat and stuff. It wasn't on the rig. It was on the sat phones. And they're literally in Houston going, well, we're a 40-something billion-dollar company. And by not spending this money on the mud, they call it mud, it's concrete, to make sure there's all this pressure on top of it so it doesn't blow, we're going to be a $48 billion company. And you hear the actor doing the coon-ass voice. It's actually the executive in the coon-ass voice saying, our British owners say that we're going to go and do this. And then it blows up just like they said it would. I mean, it's like it's not going to work. You can't put piss in a gas tank. You can't piss in your Ford Chevy or Mercedes-Benz, and it will not run on piss. I mean, this stuff isn't even hard, okay? It isn't going to work. That's not a panicking. That's being on a targeting. That's knowing what the hell you were talking about him. You got that all out. You can go for you now. Understand that? Go, okay. You understand now. That's good. We going to be $48 billion company next week. We don't put no mud down there. The executive think we don't need no mud. Well, let me explain to you the equations of the math here. We're engineers. If it hits a pocket anywhere near what we think is there, it will blow the rig up. You'll have one of the biggest oil spills in history. Because there's oil down there, too. We had a bunch of oil. Do you understand? Well, we going to do it anyway. Do a pressure test, and if the pressure test is successful, we go all the way. Well, we don't know if we keep drilling, we're going to hit another area of pressure. That's an order, you're fired! Now, real. And that's Netanyahu. We going to have us a regime change here. It going to work good. It didn't work good. It worked bad. But you are so smart. You know everything. You're Benjamin Netanyahu. Welcome to McDonald's. May I help you? You guys got 70 IQs? No. You're full of bravado. You're degenerate gamblers. This is all gambling behavior. Yeah, Pentagon said 8% chance they fall within 3-4 months. But then there'll be factions and probably a worse group, and we're back at it. We don't care about that. You just do what we say. All right. Trump, oh, we dropped 40,000 bombs on him. Yeah, we dropped 7.6 million on the Vietnamese, only pissed them off more. Trump, you see how many bombs we dropped on them? Oh, well, that'll teach them. That'll really get them, man. Bunch of dug-in lunatics, armed to the teeth with high IQs. You think that's going to do anything? Yeah, Trump's back to threats after being mad at Netanyahu. Trump threatens to blow the crap out of Iran Strait. Trump threatens to blow the crap out of the Iran Strait. I guess they're calling that the Strait of Hormuz. First round of truce talks in Switzerland. It's just like WEF wrestling. That's a World Economic Forum wrestling. But it's real. Real idiocy. Here's Trump a year ago tonight.
4: Thank you very much. A short time ago, the U.S. military carried out massive precision strikes on the three key nuclear facilities in the Iranian regime, Fordo, Natanz, and Esfahan. Everybody heard those names for years as they built this horribly destructive enterprise. Our objective was the destruction of Iran's nuclear enrichment capacity and a stop to the nuclear threat posed by the world's number one state sponsor of terror. Tonight I can report to the world that the strikes were a spectacular military success. Iran's key nuclear enrichment facilities have been completely and totally obliterated.
1: This was Israel grooming
4: us for full war. Iran, the bully of the Middle
1: war.
4: East, must now make peace. If they do not, future attacks will be far greater and a lot easier. For 40 years, Iran has been saying death to America, death to Israel. They have been killing our people, blowing off their arms, blowing off their legs with roadside bombs. That was their specialty. We lost over 1,000 people and hundreds of thousands throughout the Middle East and around the world have died as a direct result of their hate. In particular, so many were killed by their general, Qasem Soleimani.
1: He killed years
4: ago. I decided
1: ago. So
4: a long
1: stop right
4: time
1: here.
4: Ago.
1: That's enough. And I'm not defending the mullahs. The CIA helped them get in power in 79. They tried to get them in power in 53 to overthrow Mossadegh, but another government came in, and the Shah got CIA back, and they overthrew him. Totally classified. Look it up. Don't just say names. Operation Ajax. Oh, he just said a name. He doesn't know what he's talking about. Ooh. And then we blew up a bunch of their passenger airliners on purpose, blew up their entire Navy in Operation Praying Mantis. Look that up. Bombed them a whole bunch of times, and then funded Iraq with the equivalent of like $500 billion today. It was like $70 billion back then, with all the high-tech weapons and nerve gas. So Saddam nerve gassed his own people. You mean the Kurds that were helping the Iranians? And I'm not saying it was good Saddam did that, but it's declassified at the time that the United States satellites were directing, and with the weather reports, when to fire the sarin nerve gas at the Iranians. Killed 2 million of them. About 800,000 Iraqis died. And then the West turned around and double-crossed Saddam Hussein, who was trained by the CIA and worked for the CIA. He deposed the Baathist leader in 79. We put him in. And then they hand him over to the Shiites so they can hang him, the Iranians. It's just double-dealing, lies, crap, garbage, bull. Oh, they blew up hundreds of our Marines. That's terrible. And we killed millions of them. Millions. While that was, oh my God, we're funding killing 2 million of them. Just like we're running the Ukraine thing against Russia. All the intelligence, the directing the weapons. They're like, we killed 2 million of them and they blew up our Marines. Why, we killed 2 million of you and you blow up, what the hell are you doing? I mean, I hate the Marines and he blew it up, but like, we're in there. We're in there. Just like we just put the head of Al-Qaeda 2 years ago in charge of Syria. And you watch, a year or two down the road, we'll be bombing Syria and saying he's Al-Qaeda, and no one will remember we put him in with Israel and Egypt. And I keep saying Egypt. Turkey! Not Egypt. So, it's just like, I'm just sitting here watching this. It's like, I want Maduro out. I want Venezuela to be free. But the CIA said, oh, put the deputy communist leader in, and now that we have a viceroy dictatorship, we run in Venezuela. I'm like, if we free Cuba, we get a...
5: 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It's 30% off right now. We also have gravity-fed water filter systems back in stock because we are at the end of the day. But humble water filter salesmen here trying to both provide, because it's always the way we've been. You've got to not just combat this stuff at the political level. You've got to protect yourself in the meantime. In other words, they put chemicals in the water. We want to be activists. We want to be protesters. We want to be running for office to get that changed, to get the stuff removed from the water. In the meantime, filter your water. It goes like that. Strong Tyranny since 1776, Betsy Ross snake t-shirt. It's like, how many banned logos can you put on a single shirt? How many logos that would get you kicked out of the U.S. military or investigated by the FBI can we put on a shirt? Because believe it or not, that is the state of freedom of this in this country, at least a few years ago. Do you remember there was a serial, like a list of symbols that had been banned by the U.S. Army for, you know, extremist ties? Embrace freedom and our symbols and our history unapologetically, proudly, and by going to the alexjonesstore.com.
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0: Waging war on corruption, it's Alex Jones.

0: whole world government of depopulation lording over us. That's the UN globalists, master plan of the mad scientist, the poison shots, the AI takeover. But in the middle of it, the muscle wanting to expand Israel and control U.S. foreign policy is Israel. Now I want to finish up with some of the enraged Israeli operatives meeting over in Jerusalem with Mike Huckabee, the Israeli ambassador to the U.S., the Israeli propagandist Mark Levin, and other non-Jewish people saying, I'm just a goy, a cow, that is very honored to be here in the presence of my superiors. I'm not kidding. And it's just like, this is like cartoon-level stuff. And then you have this article at alexjoneslive.com that needs to get shared and read. Israeli security and defense experts say America needs another Pearl Harbor or 9/11 to remember who is the enemy and who is the friend. Now, I've been saying Israel's only move, the deep state's only move now, to continue this war and get ground troops in and a draft and bring in the total police state, and then have a bunch of staged terror attacks, and Iran will probably actually activate sleeper cells, so be real, too, would be pulling this off. That's at alexjoneslive.com. I'm going to be getting to that, and then I see this talking point out of the ADL and out of Levin and all of them. How dare you say Israel's involved in 9/11? And now they're saying, boy, a new 9/11 would sure teach the Americans. Where's the new 9/11 when we need it? I mean, dozens of pundits, members of the Knesset. We have the Israeli moving company all dancing and videotaping it from before it happens, when it happens at the World Trade Center. They got arrested. They later admitted they were connected to Mossad on Israeli TV. Later, they were released. The FBI said they were connected to Israel, and it looked like they were involved. And then they told the news, yes, we were told, we didn't know the bombing was coming, the airline attack, but we were told that the towers would be blowing up. I have a clip for you. Play for you in a minute. And so we were there. Okay. You also had a lot of the Muslims. This was confirmed. In the local news the day before, they evacuated schools saying, those towers won't be there tomorrow. And the towers were like 80% empty that day. Howard Lutnick didn't go in to his company base there. Larry Silverstein didn't, who doubled the insurance on it. He bought it 6 months before, got terror insurance, which they won't normally give you, especially in Manhattan, and then got double it and made $6 billion immediately off of it. But the problem with even getting into this, I could go 5 hours and not cover all the evidence. So go ahead, Levin or ADL, go ahead and say I'm lying, attack me. I've already made a film, produced a film called Fabled Enemies that covers this and other documentaries, and I'm already going to do it. Just, I'm going to go whole hog on this, okay, because I want to stop the next 9/11. The Pentagon neocons working with you, and our government was heavily involved as well, but the Israelis did the groundwork on the ground. But NORAD standing down, blocking the flights, ordering the flights not shot down, but the general still disregarded the order with the South Dakota Air National Guard that was out over Pennsylvania, shot down Flight 93. That's why it was spread over 10 miles, engines, you know, 10 miles or 8 miles away or whatever. Two AIM-9 Sidewinders that came out in the FAA transcripts. Oh, yeah, we even know who shot it down. He got a medal for it. There was no let's roll, cover story, all that. This was a joint deep state Israeli operation just like the USS Liberty. And boy, the anti-Israel folks used to go crazy when I'd say, LBJ sent the ship there to be sunk, ordered the aircraft carriers to stand down. The admirals told everybody, you'll go to prison or be killed if you speak out against this. I had it from the chairman of the Joint Chiefs of Staff, Admiral Moore. And of course, you had the head of the USS Liberty group on saying, yes, we covered it all. We had Admiral Moore on, groundbreaking information, saying I was dead on right. See, the mental illness out there is it doesn't say Israel's innocent to show how the U.S. government was involved in the Liberty and 9/11. It's what happened and the subsequent cover-up. You think Israel would try to pull that off without knowing the U.S. government was going to cover its ass? Think Israel can make NORAD stand down? Think Israel can put false imprints in all the drills they were running of hijacked jets flying the World Trade Center that day? Oh, you didn't know that came out mainstream news? See, you aren't really experts. What about the general audience? People that just make stuff about me because you're so shocked that I know so much. So you just say, oh, that guy, he's just lying. Oh, what are you doing covering up for Israel saying the U.S. government's involved in 9/11? It's like you got two bank robbers going to rob a bank. They're both equally as guilty. It's the proof. It's the pudding. All the survivors of Liberty. The congressional hearings, the Mueller probe all found that LBJ worked in concert to blame Egypt. They were going to nuke Egypt and go to war with Russia. We were going to have World War III in 1967 during the Seven-Day War. And you know Iran's a bigger trigger for a larger war, too. History's repeating itself, so get sophisticated. Let me get going. I'll never get to it all. This is just a prelude. Here is Mark Levin saying, I'm not an Israeli agent as I speak to you here in Israel tonight. And you got Mike Huckabee, yeah, I got to watch Truth Social. I might get fired any day. Trump is pissed at us. Us, yeah. And then that dovetails with what I was just mentioning. British Colonel Richard Kemp, I speak as a goy. He literally says, I speak as a subhuman cow in the presence of my supreme leaders. This happened during the World Jewish Congress a month ago. They had leader after leader come and say, I am a mere goy in your presence, master. And I'm like, come on, that's not, come on, your variety Jew out there on the street or your doctor, lawyer, does not believe that. They don't teach that. I'm even trying to defend Israel. I'm saying the group running it is the most supremacist, lunatic, just, you know, Hitler cooked up his whole plan kind of mirroring what the radical rabbis and the Zionists were doing and said, I'll show you when your plan to take over, I will take over. I will rule the world, not you. It's all just megalomania. And you got the communists trying the same thing. Stalin's like, I will rule the world. Meanwhile, the Rothschilds are like, we'll get this war going and set Germany up. Take the bait, Hitler. Hitler took the bait, dummy. Trillion DHS, huh, Hitler? Yeah, we'll get into blasting gelatin. Oh, you know what they call the art project run by Israelis out of Austria that was in the exact area in the first tower you hit by an airplane? They called it their bee gelatin project. Mm-hmm. Oh, and they advertised they were going to open their art project there at the World Trade Center on 9/11. Oh, here's full access to all the crawl spaces and all these floors. They're closed for you. And then they got all these big boxes with their debt cord and their fuses. And known Israeli demolition experts are part of the art student leadership. And they take photos themselves and publish it. Oh, look at, we're up here, our art project with all of this explosive material. Isn't that liberal? Isn't that loving? I'll show it all to you in a moment. But let's go ahead and go a few clips from the big emergency conference they just had in Jerusalem. Here it is.
1: And yet people keep giving opinions about me that aren't true. I read headlines and I go, did I say that? No, I didn't say that. So I just want to explain, I'm not an agent for the Israeli government. I don't meet with the Israeli government. I don't conspire with the Israeli government. Believe it or not, I love this country.

0: I speak as a goy, a mere goy. The Jews were put on the face of the earth to be a light unto nations. And they are, Israel is being that light in defense of its own country. And I think most particularly, not just in military technology, but in the way in which those extraordinary men and women of the IDF have shown the world how to fight. And many countries in Western Europe which are going to face this violence will be looking to Israel to see how they're going to fight. So the narrative is one thing, but action, I think, is even more important.
1: Good boy.
2: And let me tell you how anti-Semitism works down the ages. Ever since we lost our country and we became defenseless, we were defenseless not only against physical attack, but against the vilifications that often and always preceded them. So we were faced in one country with such vilifications, and that led eventually to either one of two things, either exile or massacre. And then we went to another country, and we faced exactly the same thing. After the vituperations and vilifications, that we're poisoning the wells, that we drink the blood of slain children, that we carry vermin. And by the way, these are the exact lies that continued right up to the Nazi Holocaust. Exactly the lies. So we were faced with these vilifications, and then we were massacred, and then we pushed to another country and another country, and the same thing happened over and over and over again. Well, here's where the change happened. It happened with the rise of the State of Israel and the creation of the Israeli army. We may not be able to stop the vilifications. They come and go in a predictable cycle, as my historian father told me. But the change is that when they come to slaughter us, we fight back. We don't let them do that. We fight back and we roll them back, exactly as we have done now in the last 3 years.
3: Blowing up half of Lebanon, now saying you're going to take southern Lebanon, Greater Israel Project, saying you're going to control U.S. policy, saying Trump's bad because he doesn't want to have a total war that destroys the economy and fails. And I can go through everything he says, and there's certainly been times in Europe and places where the Jews got scapegoated and stuff taken from them. You can't deny that. And then those royals back then were robbing their cousins and fighting each other constantly, and people were always driving each other out, and that's just what goes on around the world. Okay, so I'm not denying that, but did British intelligence hire 100,000 former Russian Jews out of Europe and the U.S. mainly, Brooklyn, and ship them in to stage the 1917 Bolshevik Revolution? That's mainline history. Gulag Archipelago. I mean, that's not debated. Did they kill 30 million Christians? Were 80% of the Khazars Jewish at the time? That's why Stalin was seen as a hero, because he killed Lenin and got rid of the Jewish monopoly of the Communist Party. I mean, the Jews are proud. I mean, the socialist ones, the liberals, the communist ones, they'll tell you, oh, that was our revolution. So what about that? That's another reason people are a little upset here. And all the rabbis saying, it's not all of them, but it's big groups of them. Oh, because of Titus sacking the Second Temple in 70 AD, we see Europe and the U.S. as New Rome. They'll be destroyed. We're flooding with Muslims. Bring them down. They're the big enemy. So this just goes on and on and on and on. And Levin says he's not connected to Israel. He meets with Netanyahu. He's part of the eight-front war. There, he's in the Times of Israel admitting that they're coordinating with Levin to help put their propaganda out and talk to the president. That was a total lie by Levin. I have nothing to do with Israel. I don't talk to anybody over here. I'm just sitting here right now with you. And I just literally give all the talking points. And I got a giant American flag brooch. Was he wearing his giant American flag brooch in Israel? Let's go back to Levin. I forgot. He wears a woman's brooch. I think it's something Madeleine Albright would wear. Nope, not wearing the brooch over there. So, we want you to know here, I'm an American. I'm just Israel first. But he was wearing it when he got back to the U.S. for the show last night. And boy, he went on a rant against Trump and everybody else. Abandoning Israel. We're just supposed to stay in your failed war. No matter what. So the good news is America and the world's woken up to this. Israel needs to get rid of Netanyahu. They've already smashed the proxies of Iran. and they need to go into a peace cycle, and it needs to stop. And large portions of Israel agree with me, and Israel will no longer be the most unpopular country in the world, and it needs to stop being the center of attention, negative attention. It's like a kid that will take bad attention, you know, if they can't get anything else. And I'm just like, this is crazy town. We got Chi-Coms and AI and New World Order and the UN globalists cooking up the next virus to deal with. And Netanyahu's heavily involved in all that, saying, Israel has a national health service. We're going to make everybody take all the new vaccines and mRNA, and we'll be the guinea pigs. He said, Israel will be your guinea pig. What? And again, the Zionists, it's on record since World War II, wouldn't let any Jews get out of Germany or Europe unless they paid the money to the Zionists, who would then pay Hitler two-thirds of it. They kept a third. And the founders of Israel are famous quotes saying, we don't let any Jews get out of Europe if they don't come here. A cow in Palestine is worth more than all the Jews in Europe. That's a quote. And Madeleine Albright's dad was the high-level George Soros. He was a 13, 14, 15-year-old kid finding where Jews were because he was Jewish and ratting them out to the Nazis. He's called a bloodhound. He's low-level. He's like a private. Up at the top, you had Madeleine Albright's dad, who was one of the main Zionists collecting the equivalent of trillions from Jews. And a lot of times they double-crossed him and wouldn't let him get out. And it came out on 60 Minutes, like 15 years ago. She was doing a 60 Minutes interview. And there's this famous painting. It was worth like $100 million. This Jewish guy did. And they saw other Jewish stolen paintings. And they were like, wait a minute. That's the families were like, that's my grandmother's thing. And they grabbed their money, sent him to death camps, given the Nazis the money. Then the Nazis double-crossed Albright in the last 8 months of the war. They fled to Serbia. And the Serbs pointed out, we saved you in World War II. That's where she immigrated to the U.S. from when she was a little kid. And you now blew us up and let the Muslims take over a third of the country. Why did you do that to us? My point is that the Jewish superclass of Zionists feeds on the rest of the Jews, goes out and does all this political stuff, then scapegoats the rest of the Jews, scares all the Jews to give them all their money, run to them, and then in the end, I believe the people running Israel are going to sacrifice it and blow it up. For part of building the world government out of that crisis and out of the false flags will come the true system of control. And Israel's already backstopping in Ukraine and in Argentina. And I heard this years ago, didn't believe it. Now I watch all these Israeli leaders say, well, this falls, we're moving to Argentina and to the new Israel that is Ukraine, that strangely enough, Stalin looked at making part of Ukraine a Jewish homeland in another area north of Georgia. You look this up. Everything I say, you look up, folks. None of this is made up, okay? A lot of people say, how does this guy talk so fast? How does he say all this stuff? He doesn't know all that. Bull crap, I don't. I know it's a little impressive for some people, so it must not be true. No, it's all true. The crew can just write down what I say and type it in, and it all comes up, okay? Just please know I know what I'm talking about. All right. I'm live tomorrow, 11 a.m. Royce White in the Belly of the Beast, Minneapolis, Minnesota. Incredibly thought-provoking, well-spoken, very intelligent. He's coming up to do Sunday Night Live, 6 to 8 p.m. I cannot do this justice, plus there's a lot more I want to get, because I got great researchers back there. They're like, oh, boss, we just got hundreds of things more in all these clubs. I got big guests coming up this week. Tucker Carlson's on Tuesday at 1 p.m. Central. Other huge guests, big in-studio stuff coming up. Hey, well, one of the producers is here. Ask Daria right now how many guests we got tomorrow and what time they are. Because I got two. When are the guests on? Count Dankula and Jesse on Fire. When are they on? 12 and 1. Fourth hour is dedicated to the deep dive on Israel and how it was heavily involved in 9/11 with the globalist neocon deep state. But I'm not just going to look at Israel. I'm going to look at NORAD stand down. I'm going to look at the drills of attacking the towers with hijacked jets that same day. And I'm going to look at the Project New American Century. So the first 30 minutes of the hour, I will hit with total proof that Israel was heavily involved in planning the bombs, everything, Building 7, everything. I'm going to show you smoking gun information, Israeli operatives admitting they were there to videotape it, saying it would blow up that day on Fox News. And then I'm going to get into the Pentagon and explain how the whole thing worked. Fourth hour tomorrow, 2 p.m. Central Standard Time. But if you want to just get a first snapshot for people that don't want to wait, Here's some homework for you. So when you're watching this live, or once it's relooping, or we'll post all this to X tonight and Rumble, you can just pause it, look at the headline, pull it up, and see it for yourself, the videos and everything. So here's a quick data dump for you. First off, AlexJonesLive.com. Israeli security and defense experts say America needs another Pearl Harbor or 9/11 to remember who is the enemy and who is the friend and get behind anything Israel says. A whole bunch of top Israeli leaders, pundits, you name it, we got it all right here for you. Now, here's your homework. You want to look up Splinter Magazine. They got the best short boil down with all the links. One work, gelatin's the bee thing. Gelatin bee is plastic explosive dynamite. That was the name of the Israeli art project out of Austria, but Israelis were the group running it. And they were all like famous IDF. One guy was an IDF explosives instructor. He was even legendary. And he's photographed with boxes of gelatin bee dynamite fuses behind him. Up in the World Trade Center where the first plane hits, in the perfect cutout area that blew up. And they put up, in the lights days before, that a big emergency is about to happen. And guess when their project opened? And that project up there in the building, was the, they said 9/11, it was supposed to open that morning. Oh, it opened, didn't it? So one work, gelatin's the bee thing. The art project you're referring to is titled The Bee Thing by an Austrian art collective, Gelatin, sometimes. And let's show the Wikipedia on the explosive gelatin bee. BB-18 triggers. And all the stuff they were doing in a special construction area and taking the windows off and all the rest of it. Might want to go read a little bit about gelatin bee thing. They put up E-Team or explosives team in the days before. Look at the tower right where the plane hit. I mean, it's exactly the same place. My goodness. And then boom, boom, boom, the squibs. The firefighters saying bombs were going off, detonators. And then Building 7, same thing. Isn't that, what an art project. It's like when serial killers chop women up. They go, it's a work of art. It rubs the lotion on the skin or it gets the hose again. My precious, you bitch. I want to kill you. Give me my dog. Oh, yeah. Oh, explosive team. Days later, ha-ha, the art project just opened, sweetheart. And what do they got written right here? Gelatin bee. Yeah. Gelatin. The bee thing. Okay. Now they are telling you, oh, something big's going to happen right here in a few days. Looking out the window. Hi. Hi, Howard Lutnick won't be here when it happens with his business on the top. Oh, no. Oh, no. And then we've got the dancing Israelis. 5 young Israelis, New York Times, caught in a net. And then we've got them on the news saying, yeah, well, we were told to be there to videotape. It was going to blow up that day, but we didn't do it. Yeah, we're connected to Mossad, but, you know, everything's okay. So tomorrow, 4th hour, be there, share it, get it out, because I'm sick of people talking about this that don't even know how bad it is. Where's my Fox News clip? You gave me that, too. I can't keep track of it anymore, where they admit that. That's all coming up tomorrow, 11 a.m. Central, so start your engines in the InfoWar. And I'm willing to do this. I'm willing to just go where nobody has gone before. I covered all this 25 years ago. But what's old's new. I need your word of mouth. I need your prayer. I need your financial support. I still have the CIA and DOJ trying to shut us down. I got all the attacks going on. I don't bitch about it. I'm not a victim. I'm an overcomer. But I can't win this war without you. 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More coming in a week. But we're going to have to take it off the site soon, because even the pre-order is about to sell out. 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All right, stay with us. Royce White coming up. God bless you all.
1: Hi, folks. Doc Bigley here. And today we're going to get to know our H2O. Billy, what kind of water do you drink?
4: Why, tap water, of course. Ma says it keeps my teeth sparkly white.
1: I'm sorry to say it, Billy, but your mother is either plain ignorant or worse, a communist. Let me explain.
5: Tap water used to be safe to drink, but communist subversives in our government introduced fluoride into our nation's tap under the guise of dental health, when in reality, fluoride lowers your IQ, calcifies your pineal gland, and makes you susceptible to anti-capitalist mind viruses.
4: So you're telling me I'm a sap if I drink tap?
1: Yes, you are, Billy. Yes, you are. But don't despair. We've found a solution. Follow me. I'd like to tell you a tale of two frogs.
5: Frog number one has only ever drank unfiltered tap water, chock full of fluoride. Observe him listening to satanic music, abusing substances, and engaging in other perversions.
4: Look, Doc, they're trying to play leapfrog. They're pretty bad at it, though.
1: Avert your eyes, Billy. Let's continue.
5: Meanwhile, frog number two has only ever drank water that has been filtered for fluoride and other impurities. What a happy frog family.
4: Spill the secret, Doc. How do you get rid of the communist poisons?
5: With the new water...
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7: Moving forward, what is going to happen in terms of Iran backing or no longer backing its regional proxies? And the big question as well is what happens to the Strait of Hormuz after 60 days?
8: Meanwhile, the first round of planned talks in Switzerland on Friday between the US and Iran was abruptly called off. It came after Israel carried out a wave of deadly strikes on Lebanon on Friday in response to a Hezbollah attack that killed four Israeli soldiers. Israel and Hezbollah then recommitted to a ceasefire, but US-Iran negotiations are still in limbo. Ever since Ross Cullen sent this report from Switzerland, where the talks were due to take place on Friday.
9: The 60-day timeline is open. That is probably the major setback, the fact that they have not been able to use the first 2 days of this 60-day period to be able to start negotiations. But the memorandum that was signed by President Pezeshkian and President Trump, that is still in effect. But there was hopes that there would be the first round of these talks heading towards a final nuclear deal here in Switzerland today, Friday, potentially this weekend. But now we have the statement from the US Vice President's office that right now he is not coming to Switzerland.
8: US Defense Secretary Pete Hegseth this week announced a six-month Pentagon review of American forces in Europe, while NATO's nuclear planning group issued its first statement in 19 years, both unveiled on Thursday at a defense ministers' meeting in Brussels. Ukraine's President Volodymyr Zelensky was also there. Ever since William Denslow was there in Brussels and sent this report.
10: He met last night with Mark Rutte, the NATO Secretary General. He had a meeting with NATO's defence ministers to discuss continued support. This comes as Mark Rutte estimates that Russia is losing upwards of 35,000 forces each and every month. He says that is signs that Ukraine is in a strong position on the battlefield, but says yet more support is needed.
8: From Bureaus Worldwide, this is FSN. This week, US President Donald Trump's newly appointed chair of the US Federal Reserve chaired his first policy meeting. Under Kevin Walsh, the Fed decided to leave interest rates unchanged. FSN's Kate Fisher in Washington was watching Walsh's first press conference as Fed chair.
11: Under its new chair, the U.S. Central Bank voted to keep interest rates steady for a fourth straight meeting as Americans struggle with an inflation surge that has pushed prices to their highest level in years. The first policy vote since June last year that did not feature some form of opposition. But the apparent unanimity among officials belies the challenging position that Mr. Walsh finds himself in, having been handpicked for the job by President Trump, who's waged a relentless pressure campaign on the US central bank to lower borrowing costs. Delivering that's become all but impossible because of the war with Iran and the inflation that it's unleashed.
8: British Prime Minister Keir Starmer could be facing a leadership challenge. It comes after Andy Burnham won a by-election in Greater Manchester. It means he's now a Member of Parliament and can challenge the Prime Minister, as FSN's John Beaver explains.
12: Of course, those who are the political opponents of the Labour Party, they say, well, if you're going to have this change in Prime Minister, then really it should go back to the people, that you should have this general election. But that's not how the system works. Of course, remember, with the previous Conservative Party, we saw a huge number of changes of the top job from Boris Johnson onwards, and all of that happened without a general election.
8: Senior security officials from across the BRICS bloc are convening in Delhi this coming week for a high-stakes meeting that could shape the agenda for a leaders' summit in September. The grouping includes China, Russia and Iran. And that's the Week in Review. That's Feature Story News, Nick Harper reporting.
13: We turn to Washington, D.C., where America's roommates are holding a rally as part of their new One Vote Doesn't Matter political action campaign. The rally, which drew thousands of roommates, ranging from the guy who keeps all of his groceries in his room to the guy whose name the lease is under, is just a part of a surging grassroots movement to spread the message that one person's vote can't make a difference if you really, really think about it.
14: You know, this is like the most important election of our lifetime. We just want to get the word out that it's already been f***ing decided in some smoke-filled boardroom. You know, I pretty much minored in poli-sci, so I think I get this stuff.
13: Joining us now is Jason Copeland at a rally in the nation's capital. Jason, how would you describe the energy there?
15: Hi, Andrea. I'd say it's a definite chill vibe. I just saw the roommate whose only friend seems to be his younger brother and the guy who just has an air mattress in his room passing out flyers together. Now, the roommates do make some interesting points. The electoral colleges, it is weird.
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0: 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Give us a call. Let us know what you're thinking about this evening. The phone number here is 603-283-6160. In the studio tonight, you got Stu.
1: Kahuna.
2: And Richie Rich.
0: And, well, since it's a call-in show, and we already have a caller.
2: People are waiting to get on.
0: Shall we just go to the phone? It's Sarah in New Mexico.
2: Voices
0: Sarah.
2: Must be heard.
0: Sarah, what's on your mind tonight?
3: Oh, yeah. I can't believe it. You took me on at 5 o'clock? This is unbelievable.
0: Yes, well, 5 o'clock.
4: 7
0: o'clock Eastern,
4: here.
0: Yes.
2: Yes, 5 o'clock
3: in
2: New Mexico.
3: Eastern, because it's 5 o'clock here in New Mexico time. But
2: well, you called it at 5 o'clock, like so we took you on at 5 o'clock.
0: That's right. I remember listening to Free Talk Live from 5 to 8.
2: Yeah. I'm just saying, unless there's other callers on the line, we usually take calls when they call in,
0: mm-hmm.
2: right? Like, the only reason Sarah waits is because she's usually not the first caller.
0: Yep.
2: But if someone's on the
3: really?
2: Line, we answer.
3: Oh, okay.
0: Yep, if somebody calls, we answer.
3: Well, that's really impressive. So, I just want to explain that remember my network company? So, we have this... nonprofit, if they apply, they qualify for 5% products. So it's kind of like encourages, like, oh, if I get put under this church, whatever I buy, 5% would go to 5% product. And I have talked to maybe 10 churches about this program. And they all look at me like I'm just nonsense. Or they think I'm scam, or they don't understand what I'm talking about,
4: Sarah, yeah, so I was a little confused. By 5% product, do you mean multi-level marketing?
0: Yes.
3: Well,
0: this is the thing she's been in for a while.
4: Okay.
3: Yeah, it's a network marketing, but I don't call it the MLM because we don't have distribution. We don't buy and resell. That's an MLM. Like, Amway is an MLM. Mary Kay is an MLM because you have to buy first.
0: But it's a pyramid scheme in that you sign people up under your name, right?
2: If you're good.
3: Well, under my group, below me.
0: Yes, so there you go. This? So pyramid scheme,
4: Ponzi scheme.
2: It's neither of those, and even like. I will defend the MLM and the network marketing.
0: Hey, a pyramid scheme is not necessarily a bad thing. If you get in there, if you're smart enough to see where you are in the thing and you get in somewhere in the top third, you can make some money.
2: Yeah. But like even a corporate structure appears like a pyramid, right? And it's not a scheme.
3: It's a pyramid. Even mm-hmm. churches are pyramid. You got the people at the top. You got people, the executive, people administrate. You got people underneath.
2: Yeah.
3: So it's kind of like a pyramid.
0: So it's a pyramid setup, maybe or maybe not a scam.
2: Right.
0: Yeah.
2: But everything's mm-hmm. hierarchical ends up like a pyramid. There's one guy up top, and then delegation starts from there.
0: Does kind of seem that way, huh?
3: So I'm trying to, let me try to explain. Nobody understands what I'm talking about. Let me try to say. So I'm signed up as a monthly customer, okay? So I have talked to 10 different churches that I've been going to, and the pastors are like dodging me, and then they have another pastor, so I can't talk to the regular pastor. There's a new pastor.
2: She's got a gatekeeper.
4: Why are they dodging you?
0: Probably because she shows up once every 10th week.
3: Well, it seems like the anchor church that I went to, they have a regular pastor, and he's not there today. Some other pastors, like, they're trying to avoid me because they don't want to hear what I trying to explain to them how this nonprofit works. They don't even want to hear it, my explanation. So, you know, I'm trying to explain this to you guys.
2: Maybe a big contribution to the church will clear their ears out.
0: Mm-hmm.
3: Well, you know, I have made big contributions, $500 contributions, and they don't want to hear nothing either.
2: Okay.
3: They're like, we don't want to be a part of it. They don't even want me to explain what's going on.
4: Well, they're probably leery of it because they probably think it's a scheme. Because
2: God's the top of their pyramid.
0: Yeah, they got their own hustle going.
4: It's competition.
0: They don't want to split their attention. They want to focus on the one hustle they already have.
4: And they can maintain the monopoly.
3: Well, but the whole thing of this whole, the business set up behind this nonprofit is, you know how there's the fundraisers, restaurants, all kinds of, if you buy this cosmetic, 2% will help with the human trafficking. I bought a lipstick like that. So it's kind of like the same concept.
2: You bought a lipstick that helps with human trafficking?
3: Well, I bought this, like a lipstick from, like Sprout. And it says that 2% of it will help, you know, programs to help rescue human trafficking victims. Yeah. And I'm like, oh, wow.
4: Do you believe that it really helps?
3: Well,
4: it's an honest question.
3: I would be suspicious that it
0: actually just goes to the people that are actually doing the bad stuff anyways.
3: So this is the same concept. You have to be a real nonprofit, 501c3. So they need that form, and you have to fill out this form. And once you're set up, all the customers that get put under the church, whatever they order, get 5% to that church for free products. But I don't get, nobody understands. It gives me any time to understand it. But the whole business, the company's doing this, so all the church members, they're very dedicated to their church. I mean, they really are.
2: So let me ask you a question. Let me ask you a question based on your approach, Sarah, and I'll try to tie this in with what I do professionally at my real job. So I got people on the phones whose job it is to set appointments, and I interview new people, I tell them the job is threefold, right? You have to, number one, you have to identify a need. And if there's a need, then you qualify it to make sure the job is big enough for our undertaking. And then if that's the case, then you go ahead and like close it, right? So as you're approaching these churches and you're trying to pitch this like 5%, have you even identified a need that those churches need the product you're trying to get them a discount on?
3: Yeah, I guess they have to, like you say, they have to have a need. Oh, you know, that 5%.
2: The 5% doesn't matter if there's no need, right? So if you're going to all these churches and they've like, they're clearly, they don't need whatever you're selling, right? Maybe move away from the church model and find an organization that like has a need, right? If you're moving,
0: that's
2: like,
0: a good point. If this company you were working for sold Bibles, I bet this church would be a lot more interested.
2: Right. But if they sell like home cosmetics, like soap and shampoos, and that maybe like a homeless shelter that's a nonprofit, mm-hmm. right, could use soap and toothpaste
0: or an elderly care home or something.
2: Something like that.
3: That's a really good point, because I think there the nonprofit, it's a nonprofit that helps human trafficking victims. I think it's called the Dream Center. You're right. And they are always needing soap, shampoo, toiletries, all those body care deodorants products. You are right. And then they definitely have a 501c3. And
2: there
3: if they
2: go.
3: Qualify, yeah, but yeah, you are right. I mean, the only thing I could convince that.
2: That a lot as well.
3: Yeah, so what do you, okay, you set up an appointment for, what do you do? For what? Is it the, are you a
2: My main job is home beautification and exterior remodels. So we do roofing, siding, windows, and doors.
3: Oh, my God. Oh, my God. And then people think that you're a scam, too, right?
2: Yeah,
3: people
2: all the time. But if someone needs roofing, siding, windows, and doors, then we go, hey, that's what we do, and we'll give you a quote for free. We'll come to your house and give you a free quote, right? People take the appointment because there's no risk until our sales guy shows up and pitches the product. And even then, there's no risk because we're still competing with all the other local contractors that can likely undercut us.
3: But who pays you? That it's the company that gets the job. They pay your company for
2: No. This is an internal marketing operation. I work for the company. My operators work for the company. And the sales guys work for the company. The installers work for the company. But we buy product from vendors.
3: Yeah.
2: So when someone says like, I need a roof, and they sign on the dotted line to have us install the roof, then we go get the roof materials from a vendor, and then we go out there and install the roof.
0: So it sounds like Richie is sent you in the right direction to get more people signed up.
2: Identify the need.
0: That's right. Thanks for the call tonight.
2: Part one, do they need what you're offering? Mm. If they don't, you're barking up the wrong tree.
0: Yep.
2: You don't have to, like, manufacture demand. You just have to find the people demanding it.
0: It'll be interesting next time she calls to find out whether she was able to apply the knowledge that you've imparted to her.
2: It's still a skill, man. It's going to take some practice, regardless of my advice.
0: Mm. So, Big Kahuna, you were riding motorcycle around with some other people that ride motorcycles around?
4: Yeah.
2: Leather-clad, hairy gentlemen all gathered in one place.
4: Yeah, Laconia Bike Week, one of the major bike rallies in this country. And
0: Is it like a week-long biker festival?
4: Yep. Laconia, New Hampshire, near Lake Winnipesaukee.
0: Okay.
2: You said one of the major ones. It's literally the only one I've ever heard of.
0: So well, there's Sturgis.
4: Sturgis.
2: Oh, yeah, okay. All right.
4: You got Sturgis, and you got Daytona.
2: I've never heard of Daytona.
0: Being from out west, I had never heard of Laconia until I came out. All right. But Sturgis was a famous thing everybody had heard of.
4: Yeah, okay. So I think it ran from Saturday the 13th till today is actually the last day. But I was out there a week ago for 3 days, and it was great. I mean, here's the thing. When we were talking about this before, you know, if you listen to the one news outlet here in New Hampshire, right? They
2: the one TV station.
4: The one TV station. You know, according
2: one
4: to them,
2: radio station.
4: And I watched the clip because I had heard this. They said, you know, it's potentially the attendance was down this year 20 to 25%. They claim because of gas prices. Right, that was the main reason.
2: You put that in air quotes. Like,
4: well,
2: you don't think gas prices are a problem for people?
4: I'm not saying that they're not higher, but you know, I talked to some people about that, and A, motorcycles get great gas mileage.
2: Okay.
4: And yes, I would think it's on the list of reasons why you may or may not go, but I don't think it's like high on the list. In other words,
0: how big are those tanks on a motorcycle? Like 2.5 gallons?
4: I mean, I've got a Harley, one of the bigger ones. It's about 6 gallons, I think.
0: What's the range on that?
4: Close to 300 miles, believe
0: it. Yeah, okay.
4: Yeah, so I mean, it's...
0: That's what I was expecting.
4: So
0: I don't think fuel prices are...
4: That's what I was thinking. You know,
0: unless it's just that, you know, fuel prices, because for their daily driving, and that's got them...
2: Well, when you're used to, filling up your Harley for $30, and now it's $60.
4: Well, yeah. Right? Yeah, I'm not saying that it's not a factor. I don't think that's going to drive attendance that much. But I can tell you this, being there, it was packed. Like, if you didn't get down to, if anybody has been there, Weir's Beach is the main drag there, where all the bikers kind of congregate and pack, and they've got bars down there. And if you weren't down there early, you couldn't find a place to park.
0: Is this your first time?
4: That was my first time, like, during bike week. I had been there before, like, off-season. The interesting thing is there were tons of cops around. I mean, like, you think about bikers and, you know, kind of wild and burnouts, and anybody doing a burnout, like, there were cops there, like, on the spot writing tickets. They even have, like, there's, like, painted lines. And if you're, like, you know, a few inches over the painted line, they come out and write you a ticket. I mean, it was crazy.
0: So what happens when a biker gets pulled over? The rest of the bikers just pretend they don't see it?
4: Oh, no. I mean, there's dudes around there videoing it, and people stand around and watch, you know.
2: Were the bikers anti-cop or like pro-cop in that situation?
4: I don't know. I mean, probably anti-cop, but I mean, it's not like they're doing anything about it either.
2: Okay.
4: You know, I just talking to some of the old timers are like, yeah, it's not the way it used to be. And, you know, we used to get away with a lot more stuff, and it's just, it wasn't the type of environment necessarily that I envisioned.
2: It used to be an underground thing, and now it's commercialized.
4: Yeah.
2: Oversaw bus.
4: Yeah. And then when you're down Weir's Beach, all it is like t-shirt vendors and, you know, fried chicken and stuff like that. You know, like a carnival.
2: Okay. So, I like fresh squeezed lemonade, man.
4: Yeah.
2: Fried chicken, fresh squeezed lemonade.
4: But, you know, a beautiful country. I mean, and, you know, if you ride motorcycles, I mean, if you haven't attended, I mean, despite what I just said, I mean, it's just gorgeous there. And I went on a couple long rides, and it's just awesome.
0: Yeah.
4: Yeah.
0: I inadvertently ended up at one motorcycle rally ever. It was in Austin, Texas.
4: By mistake or just?
0: Well, I just had a thing that was going
2: like
0: on.
2: Like Pee Wee Herman shows up on his bicycle?
0: No, there was a BMX charity event that I was filming for there.
4: Okay.
0: And, it wasn't too out of hand. They did the breeze ride.
4: Yeah.
0: Is that what they call it?
4: Yeah.
0: And where they ride their motorcycles naked. And they had like motorized bar stools and lots of day drinking. Yeah. And I didn't see any like, crazy peel outs or, like people roasting their tires.
4: Yeah.
0: I didn't see a whole lot of shenanigans or...
4: I mean, they still have the stuff like that you would think would be at a biker rally, like the wet t-shirt contest.
0: Mm-hmm.
4: I mean, there were plenty of opportunities for that at the High Octane Saloon, which is one of the big biker bars there.
0: Yeah.
2: Did you enter?
4: I skipped it this time, maybe if I practice, maybe next year, but there was stuff like that.
0: I suspect what happens to these biker festivals is that they get started by these diehard biker people that are quite rowdy and like to have a real good time, and then slowly over time, businessmen infiltrate them.
4: Yeah.
0: And they come out and they're doing their weekend warrior biker thing. And
2: that was capitalism.
0: They get full acceptance and everything, and they're, but you can tell the difference.
4: It's interesting because, I've been up there a few times, let's say over the last 10 years, and there's a lot of new construction, like, right around that area.
0: Mm-hmm.
4: In fact, I mean, there's a website, I'm not going to name it now, but, like, literally brand new condos right on the little hill where you roll down into Weir's Beach that have a nice overlook right into Lake Winnipesaukee. And I looked, it said only 5 units remaining, right? So I looked it up, and the prices start at $750,000, right?
2: Wow, okay.
4: And this is on property. I'm like, oh, that wasn't there the last time I came here. So it's like everywhere else, just tons of new construction, big money. And I suspect that people paying those prices because they want to be there and around the lake and stuff, they may not be as accepting of these types of events. So, they kind of use their influence to... Hey, we need a lot. We need a big police presence there this week. I don't want these troublemakers.
0: Bring some order.
2: I'm not a big fan of the cops.
0: Order and regulation.
4: Neither am I.
2: But groups of bikers on the road is like my second least favorite groups of people on the road behind bicyclists.
4: Okay.
2: I just don't like motorcycle groups on the road.
4: Okay. Yeah. Well,
0: they're rather discourteous, aren't they?
2: Yes.
0: Uh-huh. Yeah, I've experienced this too. That's a polite way of putting it. We have a caller on the line. Not that people in, cars and trucks aren't discourteous too. But
2: sure, but like the bikes act as a group, right? And they, they block lanes and they, they impede traffic.
0: We have a caller on the line. We're going to go to the phones. Waller, wireless caller, you're on Free Talk Live. What's on your mind?
1: Hey guys, my name's Owen. Am I on the line?
0: Yes,
1: Owen.
2: You're on the air.
0: Hi, Owen.
1: I've never even, I don't know, I was just on X and I saw, you popped up and
2: Welcome.
1: I've been sort of dealing with like an ethical dilemma lately.
2: Tell us about it.
0: Rich is good at these. Rich is good at these. Let's hear it.
1: All right, so
2: Dumper.
1: I moved up to Minnesota to my dad's cabin in February from Florida, and just had a rough go of it the past 4 or 5 years. Made and lost about $1.2 million, and
2: I'm already jealous.
4: How'd that happen, by the way? That's a lot of money to lose.
0: Did you check the couch?
1: Yeah, that's funny. So, it started with
2: subreddit Wall Street Pets.
1: It started with the coronavirus, dude. So I had a blind company that I was doing pretty well. I made $230,000 in 2019, just me, and a couple of helpers, and then the coronavirus shut me down, and then I had a couple of people relying on me to live, like this one guy had 2 kids and right, I'm already justifying it, but basically, I knew a guy, whose dad owned this abandoned Hershey's chocolate factory in Canada that he turned into like a weed thing. Mm-hmm. And, I got desperate and I like got in trouble, but I got off, whatever. Basically I got in trouble and then I was living in my boat down by the river.
0: Got in trouble for ganja smuggling?
1: Yeah, 187 pounds of pot. And then,
0: well, thank you for your service. And then, I'm sorry you got in trouble.
1: Then my family cut me off because my cousin.
2: And kilos.
1: Yeah, so then my cousin was becoming a DEA agent. And so my whole family had to cut me off. And my cousin got my girlfriend at the time pregnant. So I got completely exiled, dude. And then I was just like, it turned into this thing. It's like a snowball effect. Like everything's going wrong.
4: Yeah, there's a lot of stuff going on there, man.
1: So the investigator was—he was very kind to me. He just sort of understood like where I was going, and he was like, "Listen, this is like your fucking chance. Oh. You know, like this is your shot.
0: Sorry
1: don't fuck
0: about
1: it up.
0: That. We had to.
2: He said it again.
0: You.
2: He said it twice. I don't know if you got
0: the dump hadn't rebuilt.
2: Okay, all right.
0: I don't know if yeah, it shouldn't be there.
2: All right.
0: Okay. Anyways. Sorry about that, Owen. We have FCC regulations. You can call back another night. But we have a one call per night policy.
2: Especially if you drop the F-bomb twice.
4: Although, you know, he was getting into it, so you can kind of understand why that happened.
2: It was interesting. I was intrigued by the call.
4: Yeah, I was having a little trouble following because there's so many things, but yeah.
2: Yeah, but this isn't the After Hours podcast. Yeah,
4: correct.
2: Follow the rules.
0: Indeed.
4: I do want to find out the rest of that story, though.
2: We'll put you in contact with Owen during the break.
0: Yeah.
2: It turned out like the cops were chasing him, and as he got into his car, they started pulling on his leg and pulling on his leg and pulling his leg, just like I'm pulling yours.
0: Definitely. So, sounds like Bike Week was fun, but not as much fun as you were hoping for.
4: Yeah, that's about right. And but I mean, I would go again, but not as psyched about it as I was before last week.
0: Yeah. Well, rumor has it there are some roving e-bike gangs in California now. So on that topic, maybe we'll get into that.
2: Hex Angels.
0: Unless callers want to talk about something else, they can call in at 603-283-6160 and let us know what they're thinking about. This is Free Talk Live.
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6: From Feature Story News in Washington, I'm Nick Harper with the Week in Review. This week, the U.S. and Iran signed a memorandum of understanding bringing an end to their conflict. The 14-point memo sets out terms for ending the war and reopening the Strait of Hormuz. The deal gives both sides 60 days to resolve the future of Iran's nuclear program. But some Republican lawmakers have already attacked the agreement over the billions of dollars that could now flow to Tehran. FSN's Mitch McCann sent this report.
7: There are many key unanswered questions that remain here. Among them, what is the future of Iran's nuclear program, something that Donald Trump has talked about since the start of this conflict? Iran has reportedly agreed not to have a nuclear weapon, but what about nuclear power and how will the U.S. Trust the Iranians' word moving forward? What is going to happen in terms of Iran backing or no longer backing its regional proxies? And the big question as well is what happens to the Strait of Hormuz after 60 days?
6: Meanwhile, the first round of planned talks in Switzerland on Friday between the US and Iran was abruptly called off. It came after Israel carried out a wave of deadly strikes on Lebanon on Friday in response to a Hezbollah attack that killed four Israeli soldiers. Israel and Hezbollah then recommitted to a ceasefire, but US-Iran negotiations are still in limbo. Ever since Ross Cullen sent this report from Switzerland, where the talks were due to take place on Friday.
8: The 60-day timeline is open. That is probably the major setback, the fact that they have not been able to use the first 2 days of this 60-day period to be able to start negotiations. But the memorandum that was signed by President Pezeshkian and President Trump, that is still in effect. But there was hopes that there would be the first round of these talks heading towards a final nuclear deal here in Switzerland today, Friday, potentially this weekend. But now we have the statement from the US Vice President's office that right now he is not coming to Switzerland.
6: US Defense Secretary Pete Hegseth this week announced a six-month Pentagon review of American forces in Europe, while NATO's nuclear planning group issued its first statement in 19 years, both unveiled on Thursday at a defense ministers' meeting in Brussels. Ukraine's President Volodymyr Zelensky was also there. Ever since William Denslow was there in Brussels and sent this report.
9: He met last night with Mark Rutte, the NATO Secretary General. He had a meeting with NATO's defence ministers to discuss continued support. This comes as Mark Rutte estimates that Russia is losing upwards of 35,000 forces each and every month. He says that is signs that Ukraine is in a strong position on the battlefield, but says yet more support is needed.
6: From Bureaus Worldwide, this is FSN.
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1: Kahuna.
2: And Richie Rich.
0: Let's see, last segment, we talked to Sarah, we talked to somebody who had to get dumped, and we
2: Owen.
0: Talked about bike.
2: Owen.
0: Yeah. So unfortunate.
2: We didn't get to the dilemma.
0: Stupid FCC.
3: Yeah, we get to the
0: I was okay
3: line,
0: with
3: man.
0: The words, but, you know, rules.
2: Oh, yeah. I'm fine with the words, just not in this environment. Yeah. Right? And that's unfortunately the way it is for now.
0: Yeah, unfortunate. We were going to talk about a new form of bike gangs.
2: Sure. So I call them the Hex Angels. This is from MSN.com, I believe. California's new Hells Angels. Teens on e-bikes cut a path of danger.
3: I'm scared already.
2: I feel like this is just an extension of the dirt bikes. Like, you know, like people who ride the dirt bikes to the streets and they ride their four-wheelers to the streets or whatever.
3: Yep.
2: And similar to the motorcycles, right? They're, as Stoop said, just discourteous.
0: They certainly are.
2: And usually when they're, like, usually when they're being discourteous, I'm like, I don't care if they die. Like, hit them. Just plow right through them. Lessons need to be taught. But if you just want to ride, right, and not be discourteous, like, cool. Just yield. Signs of the exploding popularity of e-bikes are everywhere. Riders are showing up in massive groups at the beach. Kids are popping wheelies on quiet residential roads. And
0: popping wheelies? Oh, no.
2: Right, which is cool, right? Like,
0: popping wheelies, so cool.
2: Do your wheelie, but if you do your wheelie in front of me and slow down because you can't control it, right? Like, now you're being discourteous.
0: Oh,
2: Go away.
0: Yep, yep.
2: Yeah, so... That's my general opinion. Like, if you could do it safely and maintain the speed and not slow down traffic,
0: you gotta
2: tip my hat to you, sir. Yes, yes. display your skills, not this nonsense. Popping wheelies on quiet residential roads and scores of others are showing up in emergency rooms with cuts, broken bones, or worse. Yes. Like, life lessons. We don't need, this is one of those things, like, we don't need the cops to teach the lessons, right? Writing tickets for being an inch over the line.
3: Exactly.
2: Right? Like, you fall, and you damage things, and you're broken, yourself is broken, damaged property, you have to laugh with that. Like, those are the life lessons. An 81-year-old was allegedly killed in Lake Forest after a 14-year-old crashed into him after he was spotted doing wheelies. In Yorba Linda, a 12-year-old was critically injured while riding a modified e-motorcycle. In Oceanside, a rider fled from police in a chase that reached speeds of up to 50 miles an hour. And in Huntington Beach, a man was attacked after riding his scooter through a crowd of more than 100 young e-bike riders. Now, with graduations underway and summer around the corner, police across the state are looking for ways to pump the brakes on dangerous e-bike riding. If these bikes are not treated with respect and care, it could be just as dangerous as handing over firearms, said Officer Brandon Pawn, a collision investigator with the Los Angeles Police Department. I'm going to interject here, because, like, for a long time, I mean, this, I don't know how when the culture started, but street racing has always been a culture, right? People, you know, back in the 80s, people were really upset with skateboarders, you know, being on the sidewalk and, like, rail grinding the bus stop benches.
3: Yep.
2: Right. And like the cities or the state, you know, the community, whatever, started developing places for these people to like ply their trade safely.
3: Like skate parks.
2: Skate parks.
3: Yeah.
2: Places built.

0: these tracks.
1: Yep.
0: Right. It's like, oh, don't race on the street. Just go down the track. Yep. And it's, you know, you get the same thrill.
1: Yep.
0: Right. But you're just off, you know, if you don't give them if you don't give them a place to do it,
1: yep.
0: they end up doing it on the street.
1: Yeah.
0: So I'm not saying that public money should be spent. Right. But like some entrepreneur, like with an eye for profitability, mm-hmm. might be mm-hmm. able to build something on some land somewhere
1: yep.
0: that'll give these, you know, kids the thrill they're looking after, they're looking for. And, you know, it'll still be dangerous, right? If you mm-hmm. pop a wheelie, you know, you yep. still could screw it up, fall yep. and crash and end up in the hospital.
1: Mm-hmm.
0: But at least you're not going to put...
2: 81-year-olds would not hang out there.
0: Right. That's not where you're going to find 81-year-olds. So, right. like, that 81-year-old will be safer, you know, otherwise, and you'll have a place for the motorcycles to ride, right? Or, you know, or a dirt bike track, mm-hmm. right? When that, you know, yep. for that was a thing.
2: Back to that sentence, by the way, just the way it sounded when you read it, He said he a teenager ran into and killed an 81-year-old man after being spotted popping wheelies earlier, almost like he was mad that he couldn't do his wheelies, and so he yeah. ran into that guy on purpose.
0: But, well, it also said allegedly, so like they don't know if the 81-year-old was killed, or is he not dead? Is he in critical condition?
2: Or do they not know if he hit him? Or,
0: right.
2: I'm like, did the guy might have just fallen over and died because he was really old anyways? Nobody really knows.
0: If this was six so years ago, it would have been a COVID death.
2: Definitely.
0: 81-year-old hit by wheeling motorcycle yeah. dies of COVID.
2: Mm-hmm.
0: if these bikes are not treated with respect and care, it could be just as dangerous as handing over a firearm, the investigator said. It's not just risky riding that raises concerns. Online videos show riders how to easily modify bikes to increase speeds. Some say bikes that are marketed for kids are more akin to motorcycles, reaching speeds of up to 50 miles. Why are they stuck on 50? 50 miles per hour on an e-bike. Some parents are unaware of the difference between e-bikes and e-motorcycles, police said, while others are knowingly handing over the fast, dangerous bikes to young and inexperienced riders. The fast bikes, some of them illegal to use if riders is not licensed, are easy to find, and in April, California Attorney General Rob Bonta warned sellers, manufacturers, and consumers that modified e-bikes and those that exceed state regulations may be illegal for unlicensed riders.
2: What? They have state regulations on e-bikes?
0: I guess so.
2: Jeez.
0: Like, again, how do you differentiate, right? Like, I know we talked about this a little bit during the break. Like, I have a moped.
1: Mm-hmm.
0: And when I got my moped, the license that I had to get says motorcycle/bicycle permanent, right?
1: Okay.
0: And then at some point, right before I moved, because I'm not like, screw it, I don't follow the laws anyway. But right before I moved, Hawaii moved to like more of a motorcycle license for mopeds. So mm-hmm. you got the full, you know, mini license
1: like
0: plate
1: yeah.
0: that had to go on it, and they moved the regulation of it from just like, oh, it's just like a bicycle,
1: mm-hmm.
0: you know, into this other category of thing. I'm like, well, I'm not doing it and I'm moving. So I'm gonna keep my permanent plate just in case something happens here. I'm like, oh, it says permanent.
1: Mm-hmm.
0: You know, like we're talking again also during the break, you're getting the Montana plates.
1: Yeah.
0: Right. Yep. Permanent registration.
1: Yep.
0: I don't have to do anything else. Like, this is it. I'm not from around here.
1: Mm-hmm.
0: So yeah, I wanted to keep my permanent plate and not go through that having to, you know, re-register it every year nonsense. So in California, you know, it is what it is. They've got it regulated some other way, that state regulation, these bikes are only allowed to go up to like 50 miles an hour. So if you exceed that, you know, you're in a whole new category of thing.
1: Mm-hmm.
0: Weeks later, Amazon delisted several electric motorcycles from purchase in California. And law enforcement officials are looking for other ways to cut down on illegal riding before summer.
2: Well, they just take a trip over to the next state and get one?
1: Right, exactly.
0: Generally, you would be correct. However, what ends up happening a lot, because California is such a big state, manufacturers manufacture towards the California standard.
1: Mm-hmm.
0: And therefore, it doesn't matter if you can go into the next state, because everything's going to be homogenous, because they just, you know, California sets the tone. You know, California emissions.
2: But it'll just make a market for the aftermarket modifications, and you'll have to do it at home.
0: Yeah. Yeah. Just like anything else, you know. But then, you know, if your tint's too dark or your exhaust is too loud because you got the aftermarket stuff on.

0: They just dumb it down for Texas, and that's what people in Wisconsin get, right? So it is what it is. If parents refuse to hold their children accountable, in Orange County, District Attorney Todd Spitzer has created a specialized unit to go after dangerous riders, including minors, and begun charging parents, too. If parents refuse to hold their children accountable, then I am going to hold the parents accountable when they knowingly break the law, Spitzer said in a statement. There's absolutely no reason a child should be handed the keys to a motorcycle and be sent on their way without training, without a license, and without the maturity to handle that kind of responsibility. So I'll go back to the moped thing real quick, because like I got my moped as an adult, not a big deal there. Mm-hmm. But I also remember when we were kids, like teenagers, like pre the age of driving, I don't know what the law was, but I do know that our neighbor had like a busted moped, mm-hmm. right? And he was like, "Ah, you kids can have it."
1: Yeah.
0: And you know, my stepbrother and my friend, they knew more about mechanics than I did, so they worked on it and got it running. And like that was just the toy that we had at that point to like ride around, you know, the yard in and whatever. So the neighbor just handed us a keys to this dangerous machinery, mm-hmm. you know, once we got it up and running. And like, who cares, right? They rode it more often than I did. I wasn't around that often for that, but still.
2: None of this article is really getting a lot of sympathy out of me, except for the part about, you know, parents ought to teach their kids not to do things they ought not do.
0: Well, be more specific.
2: You should.
0: As a parent, just teach your kids to follow the law.
2: If you give your kid a bike that can go 50 miles an hour, you should probably have seen them at least ride a bike.
0: Okay.
1: Yeah.
0: All right.
2: I'll go that far.
0: All right. In San Diego, the risk and dangers have grown to a point where on May 28th, the county's health department issued a notice warning doctors about the increasing number of e-bike-related injuries. So I think that satisfies it, right? If you give it to them and they crash, right, that's the life lesson.
1: Right.
0: Yeah, there's already a natural consequence to being bad at what you're doing.
3: Yeah, the old joke is, you know, a guy goes to the doctor and says, "Doc, hurts when I do this." And the doctor says, "Don't do that anymore.
0: Don't do that.
3: So, yeah.
0: This hurts when I lift my arm. Well, don't lift your arm.
2: Give your kids a helmet. A broken bone's not the end of the world, like an arm or a leg, but, you know, protect your noggin.
0: Hand injury? Yeah. And also coming from the state that doesn't have a helmet law, right? Like one of the few, you know, we live in New Hampshire, mm-hmm. you were just at bike week,
1: yep.
0: right? Like how many helmets did you actually see? And was it more prominent than it used to be?
3: It runs the gamut. I mean,
2: you think it's like 30%?
3: It's hard to tell. I mean, I admit, 95% of the time when I, and Florida is the same, there's no helmet law. I'll still wear a helmet. And the reason is not because, I mean, obviously I don't have to. It's just because if you go down on a bike and it doesn't take that much and you go on the pavement, man, at least you got a fighting chance.
2: Yeah. You want to protect your nose.
3: Right.
2: Plus it seems like keeping the wind out of your face and all of that while you're riding.
3: Yeah.
2: Would be kind of nice.
3: Yeah. I mean, it's even, and I'm not as good about the gear, you know, like I wear a leather jacket when it's colder out, but I won't wear one when it's warm out. Mm-hmm. And they even make like jeans that are specific, right? They're like Kevlar lined and stuff.
2: As long as you're not in flip flops.
3: Yeah. But if you go down, man, and you're not, if you don't have the right gear on, I mean, again, that's your risk, right? That's your decision. You're mm-hmm. like, you know, I don't want to do that. Like it's not as comfortable. That's fine. And that should be your right.
2: Yeah.
3: Just realize that, you know, the risk reward kind of thing. And if you go down, man, you're probably going to have a real bad day.
0: Yeah. Yeah.
3: So, you know.
0: I mean, I didn't wear a helmet.
2: Make that choice, though.
3: Oh, definitely. No,
2: I would gear up. If I were to ride a motorcycle on the street, I would gear up. And I would hope nobody would ever tell me I have to.
3: Right. But I mean, as we know, if you go west out of here to Vermont or you go south to Massachusetts, they don't give you that choice. And you can still ride without it. Just realize that, you know, if a state or a local cop sees you, they're probably going to pull you over.
0: Yeah.
3: You know, so that's the price you pay.
0: I rode my moped in Hawaii for a long time until like my mom bought me a helmet. Yeah. Like I worked like 3.5 miles from home.
3: Yep.
0: So it's not like I was riding all over the place, and you know, it, at that time it wasn't souped up, so it didn't go that fast to begin with.
3: Yep.
0: So I had goggles and like my hat on backwards, and that was it. Like, I got to work, popped that off, got home.
3: But I don't live life consistently, because I used to ski a lot back in the day. You know, pretty good skier. And so back when I learned as a kid, like nobody, like helmets were just not a thing. Like, I don't even remember seeing people with helmets. But now if you go like downhill skiing,
0: yeah,
3: there are kids like from, you know, 3 feet tall are taught, oh no, you wear a helmet, right? And it's kind of rare to see people not wear them. I never wore a helmet skiing, because I mean, I was a good skier. I was just like, nope, too uncomfortable, don't want to do it.
0: Yep. Didn't have a helmet for the bicycle, didn't have a helmet for the rollerblades.
3: Yep.
0: I wasn't much of a skateboarder, so that wasn't a problem, but...
3: But if I get on the motorcycle, like I said, probably 95% of the time, I'll wear one.
0: Okay.
3: Yep.
0: The County of San Diego Health and Human Services agencies recommended physicians to encourage helmet use and counseled parents about the differences between e-bikes, the risk of riding in tandem, and local and state laws. But with few regulations on the books and companies designing some to look like motorcycles, interest in e-bikes has surged. At first, they were spotted in more affluent communities, with the cost of e-bikes ranging between $1,000 and $6,000 for stock models. But soon, they started to be spotted everywhere.
3: Mm-hmm.
0: And the casualties connected to e-bikes are mounting. In Orange County, an 81-year-old Vietnam veteran died in a collision with a 14-year-old on an e-bike. I wonder if that's the same one as the top one, because like here, down here, they confirmed it. Last month, a 12-year-old riding an e-bike was seriously injured after colliding with a Tesla in San Diego. Wonder how much of that was a Tesla's fault.
3: Right, yeah. Was somebody actually driving the Tesla?
0: In Sacramento County, a 60-year-old nurse died in a collision with a teen on a biking path. And we make a joke about the Tesla, but that's another thing. Like, on a moped, on a motorcycle, cars don't see you. Exactly. As well as they see, like, no matter what, they just don't see you. So it's kind of on you to be more safe around cars.
3: I heard a saying, you know, the way somebody describes, if you're learning to ride a motorcycle, right? They're like, you know, drive your motorcycle like you're assuming everybody's trying to kill you.
0: Yes.
3: I mean, it's a little extreme, I think, but it is kind of that mentality. Like, I don't say ride scared. Like, I think riding scared is bad, too.
2: No, you need to ride confident, but you got to have an out at all times.
3: Correct.
0: Like, hyper-aware.
3: Like, you
2: if
3: have to be...
2: If anything goes wrong, I go that way.
3: Yeah, that's true.
2: Yep.
3: And people who have never ridden a motorcycle or just don't know what they're all about, like, they don't understand that, you know?
2: Mm-hmm. And there's no metal cage around you, and you will get messed up bad.
0: After my moped accident, I bought like another moped, and I almost wrecked that one exiting a parking lot because I was behind the van who was also exiting the parking lot, mm-hmm. and this a-hole just decided to like throw it in reverse and start backing up back into the parking lot. Mm-hmm. Like there's no reverse on a moped, man. So no. I had to like yank that thing off to the side,
3: mm-hmm.
0: and I punched his window so hard. Nice. I tried to break it. He's like, I'm so sorry. Go ahead.
2: We're going to go to the phones right now. We got Dave Ridley. Dave, what's on your mind? Dave, are you there? Dave Ridley?
1: Hola! Can you hear me?
2: Yes.
0: Can now.
1: Okay, good. So I've been calling in, I think, you know, for the last year or two to try and raise the profile of individuals in America who are working to prevent the Terminator scenario.
0: Yes.
2: Mm-hmm.
1: So this call will be a little unusual, and I think this is the first time I've ever called in twice about the same person. And that person is Joshua Bengio. Have you ever heard the name?
0: Only the last time you brought it up.
1: Yeah, and that was only about 3 weeks ago, I think. So he is a proponent of the idea he calls Scientist AI. He runs an organization called LawZero.org, or at least he's high profile there. And his desire is to create an AI that is focused on honesty. And he says once you've done that, it makes it much more difficult for to get a negative outcome. And so I have some updates on his situation.
0: Okay.
1: So he's at LawZero.org, I guess, has now raised over $30 million And they are proceeding forward with creating their AI model, as I understand it, which the way you build it is not that different from how a normal LLM is generated currently, a large language model. But instead of trying to predict the next word like a large language model would, this AI is focused on trying to predict the accuracy of the next statement, whether it's true or false.
0: Okay.
1: So he said, once you do that, you get a wide improvement in the level of safety.
0: Oh, my first question is how, like what book of facts is this large language model based on where it knows what the facts are? And if there is such a book, wouldn't it already be incorporated to all these standard LLMs who are hallucinating non-facts?
1: That's a great point, and exactly what I was thinking about as I'm listening to him. And that is why, instead of donating to him, I'm just making a call about him. Right now, I'm looking into him as a potential, you know, person to donate to, or organization to donate to, but I'm not fully convinced yet, as many researchers are not. You know, people have lots of different ideas. Well, they have some different ideas for how to make AI safe. But this is the one right at the moment, I would say, that's risen to the top of my list.
0: Okay. Well, if I were him, I would focus on legal precedents, because that seems to be an area where there's a disproportionate amount of hallucinations and lawyers getting in trouble for using case law in their cases that don't exist. Right. And if you can, I don't know how this happens, but it's happened, you know, more than a handful of times. And if you can get the lawyer's AI to, like, actually know the case law that they're citing to be true or false, that would be the first industry I would be going after.
1: Yeah, and I appreciate the fact that, like, sometimes when I call in, you guys just dismiss the idea that any of this is of any importance at all. I mean, you haven't personally, but sometimes I feel the threat is dismissed, and I appreciate you not doing that. And I do want to further address this idea that there's not a real threat here. And the person who predicted that we would reach artificial intelligence in 2029, artificial general intelligence in 2029, person who predicted we'd get that by that date is Ray Kurzweil. And his accuracy rating in the predictions that he's made, the very specific predictions that he's made over 40 years, is 86%. So,
3: wow,
1: this is not something you can dismiss without dismissing an 86% accuracy rating.
0: Okay. Well, you know, since you brought it up, I will share, at least me personally, I am not as threatened by it as you. And I will also suggest in parallel to that, like, he might have been 86% right for a long time, but for a long time, libertarians liked what Peter Schiff was saying about the economy, right, until he was dead wrong about Bitcoin for 15 years and lost a lot of credibility there. So with the new technology, the old model might not be as accurate going forward. I'll say that.
2: That's a good point.
1: Yeah. And Kurzweil admits that you're right. He says that he is probably off and he was probably wrong, and that it will be 2028.
0: Even Kurzweil knows I'm right.
2: Hang on, we can continue this on the other side if you want. Otherwise, give us a call. The phone number here is 603-283-6160. It's Free Talk Live.
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7: From Feature Story News in Washington, I'm Nick Harper with the Week in Review. This week, the US and Iran signed a memorandum of understanding, bringing an end to their conflict. The 14-point memo sets out terms for ending the war and reopening the Strait of Hormuz. The deal gives both sides 60 days to resolve the future of Iran's nuclear program. But some Republican lawmakers have already attacked the agreement over the billions of dollars that could now flow to Tehran. Ever Mitch McCann sent this report.
8: There are many key unanswered questions that remain here. Among them, what is the future of Iran's nuclear program, something that Donald Trump has talked about since the start of this conflict? Iran has reportedly agreed not to have a nuclear weapon, but what about nuclear power and how will the US trust the Iranians' word moving forward? What is going to happen in terms of Iran backing or no longer backing its regional proxies? And the big question as well is what happens to the Strait of Hormuz after 60 days?
7: Meanwhile, the first round of planned talks in Switzerland on Friday between the US and Iran was abruptly called off. It came after Israel carried out a wave of deadly strikes on Lebanon on Friday in response to a Hezbollah attack that killed four Israeli soldiers. Israel and Hezbollah then recommitted to a ceasefire, but US-Iran negotiations are still in limbo. Ever since Ross Cullen sent this report from Switzerland, where the talks were due to take place on Friday.
9: The 60-day timeline is open. That is probably the major setback, the fact that they have not been able to use the first 2 days of this 60-day period to be able to start negotiations. But the memorandum that was signed by President Pezeshkian and President Trump, that is still in effect, but there was hopes that there would be the first round of these talks heading towards a final nuclear deal here in Switzerland today, Friday, potentially this weekend. But now we have the statement from the US Vice President's office that right now he is not coming to Switzerland.
7: US Defense Secretary Pete Hegseth this week announced a six-month Pentagon review of American forces in Europe, while NATO's nuclear planning group issued its first statement in 19 years, both unveiled on Thursday at a defense ministers' meeting in Brussels. Ukraine's President Volodymyr Zelensky was also there. Ever since William Denslow was there in Brussels and sent this report.
10: He met last night with Mark Rutte, the NATO Secretary-General. He had a meeting with NATO's defence ministers to discuss continued support. This comes as Mark Rutte estimates that Russia is losing upwards of 35,000 forces each and every month. He says that is signs that Ukraine is in a strong position on the battlefield, but says yet more support is needed.
7: From Bureaus Worldwide, this is FSN. This week, US President Donald Trump's newly appointed chair of the US Federal Reserve chaired his first policy meeting. Under Kevin Walsh, the Fed decided to leave interest rates unchanged. FSN's Kate Fisher in Washington was watching Walsh's first press conference as Fed chair.
11: Under its new chair, the US Central Bank voted to keep interest rates steady for a fourth straight meeting as Americans struggle with an inflation surge that has pushed prices to their highest level in years. The first policy vote since June last year that did not feature some form of opposition. But the apparent unanimity among